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1: All right, welcome on back. 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I'm Pat Boyle. Phone number to join the show, 310-840-4910. You can also tweet me at PatBoyle44. Let's get you a scoreboard update here. The New York Knicks starting to run away. The Cavaliers 71-58 with 4 minutes to go in the third quarter. The Knicks most recently were on an 18-0 run, an 18-0 kill shot run. And a lot of it was spurred by Josh Hart, who has 4 3-pointers on the night to go with 21 points. If you would have told me that Josh Hart had 9 3-point attempts midway through the

6 wins away from an NBA championship, up to zip on the Cleveland Cavaliers. Is there a more significant North American title that we could see in 2026 than the New York Knicks winning a championship for the first time in 53 years? What franchise winning a title would be a bigger deal than that? 310-840-4910. Please tell us. Because in running down the list of significant titles, there are 8 teams that can make a really compelling case. And yes, the Knicks are one of them. One of the biggest brands in the sport. This is easily the answer for the NBA. Haven't won in 53 years. They have one of the more passionate fan bases, maybe the best arena. Their management has spent more money than anybody this century. They're easily the choice in the NBA. In hockey, it's an obvious answer as well. The Toronto Maple Leafs. Hockey's king in that country. The Leafs haven't won since 1967. We're looking at 60 years next year. 60-year anniversary of their last title. You can even make a case that Canada's drought as a country altogether is in this conversation. It's not like they only have one or two teams. You're looking at more than a fifth of the sport, roughly a fifth of the sports from Canada.

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2: A better life with Dr. Sanjay Gupta.
3: You know, one of the weirder things I've seen on social media lately is parents feeding their babies butter. Like whole sticks of butter. They swear that it helps them feel fuller after meals and get a good night's sleep, among other things. There's actually something to this. You know, butter is full of fat, which a rapidly growing infant needs, but eating butter all the time results in, quote, boxing out other important nutrients they need as well. Spokesperson for the Academy of Nutrition and Dietetics told us she recommends half a teaspoon to a teaspoon melted and then added to a puree. Or as they get older, you can drizzle oil or melted butter over cooked vegetables, she told us. We never say just give butter by itself, and it's not the only source of fat she would recommend. Avocados, hummus, fish, they are great sources of fat as well. And also, great foods to introduce. I'm Dr. Sanjay Gupta, helping you live a better life.
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Curley is a diehard Carolina Hurricanes fan, which means yours truly is also very disappointed after their Game 1 loss in the Eastern Conference Finals. But those are not the Eastern Finals we're talking about right now. The New York Knicks. Go, New York! Go, New York! Go! Cruised to a 109-93 win over the Cleveland Cavaliers in tonight's Game 2, taking a 2-0 lead in the Eastern Conference Finals. And the stars are aligning. Not talking about Timothy Chalamet and Ben Stiller and... don't know why Steve Levy got a lot of looks courtside in his starter jacket, but he did. Not talking about the courtside stars and the celebrities that are arriving at the arena. The stars are aligning for the Knicks to potentially end their 53-year NBA Finals drought this year. And that's not a stretch. Just look at their current path to get to this point. They drew Philly in round one, or pardon, round two, rather than getting the Boston Celtics. With Jason Tatum in the lineup, the Celtics entered the postseason as favorites to win the East. You don't get them in round two. You then get the Cleveland Cavaliers, rather than getting the top-seeded Detroit Pistons. Regardless of how you feel about how legit or fraudulent Detroit was, that's good fortune if you're the Knicks. And this is a franchise that's not accustomed to experiencing good fortune. Instead, it's almost exclusively heartbreak. Can't get the star to choose the Knicks.

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8: Happy Friday, everybody. Well, we've got more rain showers around. Very scattered in nature, though, this morning. And rain will continue to remain in the area, relatively widespread at times. Not a washout today. Temperatures staying mild in the mid-70s. And it looks like overall this wet weather pattern continues over the weekend. Not a washout Saturday, Sunday, or Monday, but rain around each and every day. Temperatures in the upper 70s to near 80 degrees. From Storm Team Love Weather, I'm meteorologist Jeremy Eisenhoff.
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0: So we had a guy show up. He bought 20 game tickets for $220. And by doing that, he was able to get 20 bobbleheads. And he said to me, he said, I could care less about the Mariners. I just want to make a profit. So he went ahead and sold those 20 bobbleheads on Craigslist or eBay someplace for like $40 each to make a profit.
1: That's incredible.
2: God, people are smart nowadays. I wouldn't think that Josh Naylor would have that kind of demand. You know, he's not having a great year, but I mean, yeah, people love bobbleheads, which is a whole nother discussion in and of itself. Like, I'm not a bobblehead person, but people just go bananas for them. Bananas. Yeah. All right, you got another story for us?
0: Yeah, one other one. I heard that Floyd Mayweather, he's got a stripper pregnant, and a judge ordered he had asked to give the stripper $32,000 per month in child support for the next 18 years. After hearing that story, I've decided I'm going to stay being a virgin.
3: What?
2: Good financial point. I'm a
0: 57-year-old virgin. I'm going to stay doing that after what happened to Mayweather. $32,000 a month in child support he has to pay now.
2: James, thank you for the call from Tacoma. By the way, James, you've missed your calling. You should be a financial advisor because you just talked about, you know, doubling your money on bobbleheads, and then you just talked about staying a virgin.
4: I thought you were going to say because they were virgins.
2: I
5: was taking shots from the front and the back.
2: The story is, not only does he have to pay the stripper from, by the way, the club he owns. So he owns the club, and he got a stripper pregnant, and then, yeah, he's got to pay her $33,000 a month till the kid is 18, and I think he also has to pay her, like, $3 million or something up front. I mean, that's expensive. You might just want to get a lady of the night at that point, but $3 million up front and $33,000 a month until the kid is 18, which, look, Floyd Mayweather can handle it, but that's a lot of money for
1: anybody.
2: Sounds
1: like a skill issue. How does that
4: Isn't happen? The rule that you're not supposed to touch?
5: Touch yourself.
1: This is a skill issue.
6: Big gooner.
2: Plus, I mean, it's in his own club. I mean, it's so creepy. Like, what are you doing? Plus, how old's Floyd Mayweather?
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8: 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As we're along here on this Friday morning, Jacob Townsend here with you on this Friday. Lady Vols softball get the win last night in their Super Regional in Knoxville over Georgia. We'll touch on that there coming up as we continue, as they got the win last night 3-1, and they're a win away from going back to Oklahoma City for a second straight year and a third time in the last 4 years. There for the Lady Vols if they're able to get the win, whether that's tonight in game number 2 or tomorrow in game number 3 against the Bulldogs. Also, as we continue here on the show this morning, we'll have some college football playoff conversation. It's interesting. There's been a couple different pieces out there because it was brought up this week by people in the Big Ten. Hey, 80 different teams would have made a 12-team playoff. If we'd had a 2014 playoff the last 12 years, 80 different schools. Is that a good thing, bad thing? We'll go through those numbers. Also, why is it such a split? Why is there a split across different leagues? The Big Ten feels very united on the fact of 24 teams. The SEC, well, we know their commissioner's not in favor of it, but yet there's coaches who are, ADs who are. But there's even splits inside universities. We found out yesterday, maybe a head coach who's in favor of 24 teams, a president who is not inside the SEC. We'll touch on that there coming up later on this morning as well. Grant Williams, former Tennessee men's basketball player, obviously two-time SEC Player of the Year, now a member of the Charlotte Hornets in the NBA. He's going to be in town in 2 weeks for the third annual Boys and Girls Club of King Sports Night of Champions there at Meadowview on Friday, June 5th. You've heard our commercials running about it. Grant's also going to join us this morning at 8:10 in hour number 3 to talk about him speaking at that event in a couple of weeks. Obviously, also, we'll talk about his basketball career at Tennessee, his current career down in the NBA, Rick Barnes, everything else. That we'll hit that for Grant at 8:10 this morning in the third hour of the show. So looking forward to that. They're coming up later on this morning as well. So that's coming up there as we continue here on this Friday morning. But obviously, we start off the morning with terribly sad news of what came out on Thursday, which was the passing of a NASCAR legend, a NASCAR icon of this generation of drivers, and that was Kyle Busch on Thursday at the age of 41. We were wrapping up the show yesterday morning, and the news came in that Kyle Busch would not be running in the Coca-Cola 600 or in the other races this weekend in Charlotte, as he had been hospitalized due to a severe illness on Thursday morning. But that was really all we knew. And I got to be honest with you, we hear that from time to time of, hey, this person's been hospitalized, you know, and they always say, well, he's in a hospital, so he's got to be fairly serious. But you don't really ever think about this kind of something happening, certainly in a matter of hours rather than even days. But as the day continued on Thursday, I kept seeing more and more as we got later in the afternoon on Thursday on social media, of people who would, let's just say this, know. And they kept reposting the Kyle Busch post from Kyle Busch's social media about him being in the hospital saying, we need prayer warriors, pray hard. And it was getting more and more with fervor in their posts. I'm like, there's something happening here. And not long after that came the shocking news from NASCAR that Kyle had passed away at the age of 41 on Thursday. Now, we don't know what the full story is. We don't know what happened. We don't know what caused him to go in the hospital. We don't know what the illness is. We do know, obviously, that just a couple weeks ago at Watkins Glen, he had to be checked out by a doctor. He was asked about that this past weekend there in Dover, and he said it was just about a consistent cough, I believe is the wording he used when asked about that by the media this past weekend. And remember, this past weekend in Dover, he added his 234th win across the three major series in NASCAR as he won the Truck Series this past weekend there at the Motor Mile, and that was his last win. It's amazing. It is a terribly sad moment yesterday. I was watching Marty Smith, who obviously has known Kyle a long time, when he was on ESPN yesterday, and he was talking about the passing of Kyle, and he was holding it together, but you could tell that Marty wasn't quite having it set in yet with him on the passing of someone that he considered a friend. And he and Ryan actually had, him and Ryan McGee, who hosts Marty and McGee on ESPN Radio and on the SEC Network, this past weekend, they had Kyle Busch on their show on Saturday morning, the morning after he had won the Truck Series there on Friday, there in Dover. They had talked to Kyle about obviously that and a number of other things. It's been a tough season for Kyle in the Richard Childress Racing car there in the number 8 on the Cup Series side. And we're going to play the audio. And if you were a fan or you've been on social media the last couple of hours, over the last 24 hours, you've seen the video of him being interviewed there on the track after the win last week. And he says some words that now, as a week later, as we're now at this point, you sort of go, wow. How did he say that then? What does all this mean? You start asking questions, but we'll talk more about the passing of Kyle Busch as we continue this morning, but the passing away on Thursday at the age of 41, and certainly a sad day there in NASCAR. As you can better believe, there'll be a lot of tributes to him this weekend, as I'm sure there'll be tributes of him when they're at the Indy 500 this weekend on the IndyCar side, but also certainly in Charlotte there for the Coca-Cola 600 as well. 6:40 here on this Friday morning as we continue on the Morning Monster on 6:40, the BXSM, the Sports Monster. Karen Weekly, along with Sophia Knight and Carlin Pickens, spoke to the media last night in Knoxville following the win over Georgia. We hear from them as we continue
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15: Rain showers around, very scattered in nature though this morning, and rain will continue to remain in the area, relatively widespread at times, but not a washout today. Temperatures staying mild in the mid-70s, and it looks like overall this wet weather pattern continues over the weekend. Not a washout Saturday, Sunday, or Monday, but rain around each and every day. Temperatures in the upper 70s to near 80 degrees. From Storm Team Love Weather, I'm meteorologist Jeremy Eisenhoff.
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0: morning as we continue in the Morning Monster and 640 the BXSM, the Sports Monster. 101.5 WQTHD2 as well as roll on here on this Friday morning. Lady Vols got the win last night, 3-1. Had a fight and claw for it there at the end against Georges. They had the bases loaded on the top of the seventh with one out. But then it was back-to-back strikeouts for Carlin Pickens to seal up the win there for Tennessee. Karen Weekly, their head coach, Carlin Pickens, their starting pitcher, and Sophia Knight, who had a home run last night there for the Lady Vols, spoke to the media after the win over the Bulldogs.
1: What a great game. Just an incredible atmosphere. I think the fans were getting after each other from the first inning on. Just really proud of our team for the fight, the grit tonight. Carlin just pitched a phenomenal game, and we were just kind of joking on the way over here that she's so good under pressure. Sometimes I wonder if she creates it so that she can rise to that occasion, because she sure does. A lot of respect for Georgia. I mean, just like we talked in our circle, that's postseason softball. And the further you go, just the more exciting it is. And that's a heck of a team across the field from us. Tomorrow is going to be another battle just like today. And we just need to reset, flush today, and get ready for a great game tomorrow.
2: All right, we'll start in the front with Cora.
3: Carlin, in the seventh inning with bases loaded, you had two strikeouts to end the game. Can you just kind of give us a peek into your mind in those moments and just how it felt to end that game that way?
4: Yeah, just like super adrenaline pumping in that moment, wanting the ball. I think the most special moment is just getting to turn to my teammates and them all just like pointing at me, having the confidence, and then that gives me even more confidence to go and execute the pitch. So it was just electric, great fight from each team, and love that it ended on a strikeout.
2: We'll go to Casey.
5: Coach, I know you touched a little bit on it in the opening statement, but just the composure of Carlin, how rare is that to have in that moment in the final inning of the game?
1: I've never coached an athlete like her. Just unbelievable the way she always wants the ball, wants the responsibility. You know, our team watches Hoosiers. Every freshman and newcomer, when they come in, we show them Hoosiers because there's so many lessons in there. And honestly, that's where some of the things we say in our program come from. And one of those things is when they compliment each other or we give them a compliment, the response is JC, and it stands for Jimmy Chitwood. And the reason that we cue in on that is not because he made it, but because he wanted it. He wanted the responsibility of the ball in his hand with the game on the line. And that's the way Carlin is. She wants that responsibility, and she's going to own it. And you couldn't ask for more from somebody in the circle.
2: We'll go to Sam and then Elijah.
6: Coach, how big was it just in that opening inning, you know, to have Sophia, Emma just start off, kind of set the tone on offense with those two homers?
1: It was absolutely huge. I mean, Sophia, just what a tone setter for the game right there. You know, I'm not going to sit here and tell you, oh, yeah, I thought Soph was going to hit a home run. I've been asked that a couple times already. But I had a feeling something good was going to happen. She's just such a talented player with so many tools in her box. And tonight she used one that maybe we've underutilized this year, because she's really, really good at swinging the bat. And for her first, you know, home run at Tennessee to be an oppo ball against Georgia and Supers, that's pretty special. And it was a big lift for our team.
7: Carlin, back here. I know you touched on it, that you want the ball in your hands at that time. But is that like a dream moment for you, getting out of a jam, seventh inning, and you want to win this game and you have it in your hands? Is that like a dream scenario for you?
4: Yeah, I'd hope for the bases not to be loaded in that moment, to be honest. But, yeah, it's really just electric. You know, you feel the crowd, you feel the pressure in those moments. And I do think I definitely strive off of that adrenaline piece. So it's cool to get the win at the end of the day. So, yeah.
2: Go to the back row. I think that's Connor back there.
8: So you get the leadoff homer. Can you kind of just walk us through that at bat and just kind of walk us through your mindset and watching the ball fly through the air and eventually over the wall?
9: Yeah, I mean, I was going into that at bat knowing I'm like, okay, I'm going to hit away today. And, gosh, I was just like, keep it simple. I'm not really thinking much. And I'm just like, I don't know, like looking to my left and right with my teammates, knowing they have my back no matter what, and committing to like whatever I see.
2: Go to Cora.
3: Sophia, your face as you rounded the bases was priceless, and in the eruption of the dugout, can you just tell me how it felt to see the way your team like flooded the baseline and greeted you on the way back?
9: That was the best feeling ever. I'm probably going to think about this for a while because
4: me too.
9: Oh my gosh, it was just like a surreal, like moment because, like, honestly, I did not think it was going out. I was just, like, running the bases really hard. And when I saw it going out and then having my teammates there just, like, honestly, almost felt like a dog pile. I was just like, oh, my gosh, like, this is crazy. My heart rate was so fast, but it was the best feeling ever.
2: We'll go to Charles in the front row.
10: Coach Weekly, you always want to see your team doing the right things this late in the season and postseason. How does it make you feel to see your team pulling out gritty wins and doing the things they need to do to pull, you know, 3-1? It's not a big score.
1: Mm-hmm. You practice and you play all year to develop that grit muscle. And you put yourself in a lot of situations. You have a lot of adversity. I think the more adversity you have during the season, the better, because that's the only way you test your composure under pressure is if you're put in those situations. So I've been really proud of them, watching them grow through it, and then just to see them grind it out today. I mean, there was nothing about today that was easy, but to see them just be so invested and locked in every pitch. It was like every pitch was a game of its own, and that's the way they played the game.
2: Rihanna.
11: Yeah, Karen, you talked about before the postseason how important defense is and errors and stuff, and tonight some pretty big plays in the infield seemed, especially Ella at third. Can you talk about that part of it too?
1: Boy, that little chopper on the line that she came through and scooped up and threw on the run, that was an absolute gem. Like, most people don't make that play. I've been really pleased with the way they responded to the shift that we did in the infield. And, you know, it started with the players saying, heck yeah, let's go, and getting out there. And I can't count how many extra ground balls that group took from the first practice after SEC tournament to now. I mean, they've just gotten after it, and they play with so much energy. That's the cool thing, watching that infield out there. There's so much eye contact. There's so much great body language. There's so much leaning on each other that I think they feel like they can make every play, and that's what you want them to feel like.
2: I'll go next to Tyler in the front row.
12: Carlin, we saw you walking back in the fourth inning with Megan and Elsa from the bullpen, and then you come back in the fifth and get two strikeouts. Can you just talk about what you guys were talking about or what was happening over there?
4: Yeah, when the bullpen to kind of actually rep some of my pitches, my low rise, kind of we hadn't thrown that a whole lot in the beginning of the game, so just getting that back fine-tuned. And sometimes it's just a good reset to go to the bullpen, fill things out, and then go back out there confident and just seeing and go.
2: We'll go next to Casey in the back.
5: Sophia, in regionals, coach had talked about how leadoff hitter getting on base just kind of sets the team up for success. What do you like about that responsibility to make something happen right off the bat?
9: I just love starting it off. And then also, like, if that doesn't happen, just the next girl, just trusting them and just saying, like, hey, you got this, like, no matter what. But starting off a game is super fun, just to get the team going and just to get the energy started.
3: Sophia, this is new for you this year to watch Carlin work her way out of jams like that. Just can you walk me through your perspective of those situations and what it's like to see her end a game like that?
9: It is so fun, first off, playing behind her, because she is like the most competitive person I've ever played behind and played with. And just like going through these like situations, it's like I have no doubt in her, because you see it in her eyes. She's like, this girl's not getting on base, and if she does, the next girl's not. So it's just so fun being like behind her. I just have no doubt, and gosh, I wish I could have played another year with her, but yeah.
0: There was Karen Weekly, Carlin Pickens, and Sophia Knight talking last night at the media in Knoxville as the Lady Vols take a 3-1 win over Georgia in the first game of the Knoxville Super Regional. Game 2 today is scheduled for 3 o'clock. We'll see what the weather does with that, but the Game 2 is scheduled for 3 o'clock this afternoon there on ESPN2 once again. If a Game 3 is necessary, it'll be Saturday morning at 11 a.m. 6:54 here on this Friday as we continue in the Morning Monster, 640 the BXSL.
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27: Happy Friday, everybody. Well, we've got more rain showers around, very scattered in nature, though, this morning, and rain will continue to remain in the area, relatively widespread at times, but not a washout today. Temperatures staying mild in the mid-70s, and it looks like overall this wet weather pattern continues over the weekend. Not a washout Saturday, Sunday, or Monday, but rain around each and every day. Temperatures in the upper 70s to near 80 degrees. From Storm Team Love Weather, I'm meteorologist Jeremy Eisenhoff.
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0: Wrapping up hour number one here on this Friday morning. As we continue on 640, the BXSM, the Sports Monster. Coming up later on this morning, we'll continue talking about the passing of Kyle Busch at the age of 41 on Thursday. Grant Williams joins us at 8:10, the former Tennessee men's basketball player, now current member of the Charlotte Hornets. Also, Britt Duggar will be with us at 8:45 in hour number three. Got a card show coming up this weekend in Elizabeth, and we'll touch on that as well as we continue. Right here on the Morning Monster on a Friday on 640, the BXSM, the Sports Monster.
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30: 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Jordan's dynasty gave us dunks on SportsCenter. Curry's era gave us deep threes. Is Shea's era really going to be the flop? Because if it works for him and the Thunder, everybody copies success. Reward toughness, not theater. Stop the flop before the whole league follows. I'm John Lund.
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0: relatively widespread at times, but not a washout today. Temperatures staying mild in the mid-70s. And it looks like overall this wet weather pattern continues over the weekend. Not a washout Saturday, Sunday, or Monday, but rain around each and every day. Temperatures in the upper 70s to near 80 degrees. From Storm Team Love Weather, I'm meteorologist Jeremy Eisenhoff.
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3: Time for a Monster Sports update on this Friday morning. I'm Jacob Townsend on 640 WXSM, the sports monster. Sad news on Thursday as NASCAR legend Kyle Busch passes away at the age of 41. Thursday morning, it was announced that he had been hospitalized in Charlotte and would not be able to race this weekend at the Coca-Cola 600 in Charlotte due to a serious illness. Then later on Thursday evening, it was announced by NASCAR that Busch had passed away at the age of 41. As Kyle had just won this past weekend the Truck Series at Dover, which was his 234th win. Overall, in the NASCAR Cup Series, O'Reilly Auto Parts Series, and Craftsman Truck Series in his career, the most in NASCAR history. NBA playoff scores last night. The Knicks take down the Cavaliers 109-93 as they take game two in New York. Knicks now lead that series 2-0 as they now head to Cleveland this weekend for games 3 and 4. Stanley Cup playoffs last night as the Eastern Conference Finals finally got underway, and it was the Canadiens coming off a short rest, winning in Raleigh over the Hurricanes 6-2 as Carolina hadn't played in almost 10 days. Where it looked a little rusty last night against Montreal, Canadiens take a 1-0 lead there over Carolina. MLB scores last night. The Braves defeat the Marlins 9-3 as they're now 35-16 and get set to come back home to take on the Nationals this weekend. NFL news, Matthew Stafford and the Los Angeles Rams reach a one-year, $55 million extension on Thursday as the deal for the star can rise to as much as $60 million with incentives. He's now tied with the Rams through the 2027 season with $105 million remaining on his contract. As we get set for the World Cup this summer, U.S. men's national team player Chris Richards tears an ankle ligament on Thursday ahead of the World Cup as he tore two of them, I should say, in his ankle on Thursday. As he is, though, expected to be fit and ready, though, for the World Cup, kicking off in 3 weeks. And North Carolina State baseball coach Elliot Avent announces he's retiring after the end of this season. They've already been knocked out of the ACC tournament earlier this week there for the Wolfpack. They now wait for Monday to find out if they're going on to a regional there for the Wolfpack. If they do, his career will continue for a 23rd regional in his time as the head coach of the Wolfpack in his 30 years. If not, then his career came to an end with the loss to Duke earlier this week there at the ACC tournament in Charlotte. That is your Monster Sports Update on this Friday morning. I'm Jacob Townsend on 640 to WXSM, the Sports Monster.
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6: Happy Friday, everybody. Well, we've got more rain showers around, very scattered in nature, though, this morning, and rain will continue to remain in the area, relatively widespread at times, but not a washout today. Temperatures staying mild in the mid-70s, and it looks like overall this wet weather pattern continues over the weekend. Not a washout Saturday, Sunday, or Monday, but rain around each and every day. Temperatures in the upper 70s to near 80 degrees. From Storm Team Love Weather, I'm meteorologist Jeremy Eisenhoff.
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9: 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With the passing of Kyle Busch on Thursday, the Bristol Motor Speedway president and general manager Gary Caldwell put out a statement saying, quote, "Everyone at Bristol Motor Speedway is heartbroken by the sudden and tragic passing of Kyle Busch. Kyle was one of the most formidable competitors our sport has ever known. A champion, a record setter, and a once-in-a-generation talent whose will to win helped define an era in NASCAR. At Bristol, Kyle gave our fans moments they will never forget. His unprecedented historic weekend sweeps of the world's fastest half mile showed the full measure of his talent, toughness, and command behind the wheel. He raced Bristol with the kind of fire that made people lean forward in their seats, and where the fans cheered him or challenged him, they always knew they were watching greatness. Our prayers with Samantha, Brexton Lennox, Kurt, and the entire Busch family, as well as Richard and Judy Childress, everyone at Richard Childress Racing, Kyle's teammates, friends, and the millions of fans who loved him. NASCAR lost a giant, and Bristol Motor Speedway will forever be grateful for the unforgettable mark Kyle Busch left at our track and on our sport. As a competitor, Kyle Busch was one of the best ever at Bristol Motor Speedway, as he raced to a track record 23 NASCAR National Series wins at NASCAR's three marquee divisions with the Truck Series, the O'Reilly Auto Parts Series, and the Cup Series. He won 9 Cup Series races, 8 on the concrete, 1 in the dirt in 2022, 9 victories on the O'Reilly Auto Parts Series, and a 5 category best 5 wins in the NASCAR Craftsman Truck Series. His most remarkable Bristol accomplishment came with 2 dominant weekend sweeps in 2010 and 2017, where he won all 3 of those races in one weekend there at Bristol. For his career, the two-time NASCAR Cup Series champion won 63 races at NASCAR's highest level and earned a record 234 victories across the three National Series with 102 wins in the O'Reilly Auto Parts Series and 69 in the Craftsman Truck Series races as well. Tennessee softball takes game one of the Knoxville Super Regional last night over Georgia 3-1 as the Lady Vols now went away from going back to Oklahoma City for a second straight year and a third time in the last 4 years. They'll play game two today, slated for a 3 o'clock start on ESPN2. In Murfreesboro at the Spring Fling, as the brackets continue to obviously having to get shuffled due to the weather there on Thursday. But in baseball in AAA, Greenville lost their first game of the state tournament. They fell to Alcoa 9-3. They got one more chance, though, against the Tornadoes and won 11-6. The Green Devils are going on to the state title. They'll play Crockett County today at noon Eastern, 11 a.m. Central. In softball in AA, Unicoi County was able to beat Adamsville 9-1, but then they lost their second game of the tournament to Community 2-0. The Blue Devils' season came to a close in the semifinals. And in single A, it was Eagleville defeating Cleveland 10-8 in 8 innings. That dropped Cleveland into the loser's bracket where they fell to Copper Basin 10-0 to end the season after the Highlanders. Also, North Green fell to Gordonsville 8-1, ending the Husky season. At the SoCon Baseball Tournament, no more ETSU. Obviously, they were eliminated on Wednesday, but on Thursday, it was the Citadel winning again, this time over the one-seed Mercer 9-2. Sanford knocking off Western Carolina 9-5. Mercer then knocking out Wofford 9-8, and Western Carolina knocking out UNC Greensboro 4-3. At the SEC Baseball Tournament, Georgia over Mississippi State 5-3. Florida winning in 8 innings over Alabama 13-3. The Tennessee Titans make it official through radio broadcast team changes for the upcoming 2026 season. Ramon Foster, the former Tennessee Vol offensive lineman, a longtime NFL offensive lineman with the Pittsburgh Steelers and current radio host in Nashville, will step in as the new analyst as he will leave behind the Vol Network to take that role there with the Titans radio. Also, as they replace Amy Wells on the sidelines, they'll do that with a rotating cast of former players, including Kevin Dyson, Brad Hopkins, Mark Mariani, and Ben Jones, among others, throughout this final season at the old Nissan Stadium. Will Bowling, who handled the sidelines for road games this past season, will now slide into the role as the pregame, halftime, and postgame show host there on Titans Radio. And the Players Era Tournament for the 2026 season of men's college basketball for this upcoming November there in Las Vegas announced their brackets and schedules on Thursday. Tennessee will be playing in the second week of the tournament, as the first week is the week before Thanksgiving, which is an 8-team tournament. They're in one of the 16-team brackets, where they will open up against the Maryland Terrapins on November 24th, that Tuesday before Thanksgiving. Maryland, obviously, where Bishop Boswell, the former Tennessee Vol, landed in the transfer portal. No matter what happens in that game, whether win or lose, they'll either play San Diego State or Iowa State in the second round, so a chance for a Sweet 16 rematch there against the Cyclones. That game will take place on Thanksgiving. That is your drill, sponsored by your neighborhood Quick Stop Marathon Markets, running when you run out, with locations throughout the Tri-Cities and in the Greenville area.
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9: Heading into hour number two here on a Friday morning in the Morning Monster on 640 to be XSM, the Sports Monster, 1015 to be QTHD2 as well. As we continue here on this Friday morning here on 640 the BXSM, the Sports Monster. We are taking your phone calls at 423-477-1064, 423-477-1064. As we continue here on this Friday morning, Grant Williams, former Tennessee Vol basketball player, current Charlotte Hornet, joins us at 8:10 next hour to talk about him being the keynote speaker of this year's third annual Boys and Girls Club Night of Champions coming up in 2 weeks there in King Sports at the Meadowview Conference Center Resort there on June 5th. We'll talk about that there with Grant coming up there at 8:10 later on this morning. Also, Bryn Duggar will join us at 8:45. He's got a card show coming up this weekend there in Elizabethton, which we'll touch on there. Brent, you've heard the commercials, I'm sure, here over the last several days on the station leading up to that card show coming up tomorrow there in Elizabethton. We'll do that there coming up at 8:45. We'll also hit on some college football playoff things as well there as we continue here on the show. We'll talk about what we hit there in the drill just a moment ago, which was the Titans radio announcing their changes officially. They're the broadcast crew on Thursday. What that means for the Vol Network as well. We'll hit on all that as we continue here on this Friday morning. But obviously, we lead off the second hour with the sad news from Thursday, which was the passing of Kyle Busch at the age of 41. I touched on it last hour that as we were wrapping up the show yesterday morning, the Kyle Busch social media account, Richard Childress Racing, they all announced the news that Kyle had been hospitalized due to a serious illness. And that he would not be able to race this weekend at the Coca-Cola 600 in Charlotte. And you see that news and you go, well, that's sad. That's a shame we won't get to see Kyle race this weekend. Hopefully he's going to end up being okay. And then as the day went on to developing, I kept seeing other drivers, other people who are really reporting in depth on the sport of NASCAR, and several other people who you would just guess would know more than most. They kept retweeting it, and they kept commenting on it going, really need prayer warriors, really need to be praying for Kyle and his family. And it was just getting to a serious way of people were posting it to where you're going, something's happening here. Something is obviously not okay with Kyle. Obviously, when you say serious illness, you understand there's a it's in the words, there's a seriousness to it. But yet, you don't ever think hours later that NASCAR is going to announce the news as they did yesterday evening, which was that Kyle Busch had passed away at the age of 41. He leaves behind a wife, two children, in Brexton and Lennox, and obviously his older brother, Kurt Busch, the NASCAR Hall of Famer. You know, I was thinking about this yesterday. We were talking to a few people, and I said, you know, for one family, most families would be enough to say, hey, Kurt Busch is your face of the family in NASCAR. He was a terrific driver, as I said just a moment ago. He's in the NASCAR Hall of Fame. But that wasn't enough for the Busch family. The younger brother, Kyle, took it to a whole new level. To a level of being a two-time NASCAR Cup Series champion in 2015 and 2019, ranking in the top 10 all-time in Cup Series wins at 63, holding the record of 234 combined wins in NASCAR's top three series, the Cup Series, the O'Reilly Auto Parts Series, and the Craftsman Truck Series, holding the wins record in both the O'Reilly Auto Parts Series with 102 and the Craftsman Truck Series with 69, which he got his most recent win there this past weekend at Dover. We'll get to that here coming up shortly. He won a Cup Series race in a record-breaking 19 consecutive seasons from 2005 through 2023. His most recent win, as we said there in the Truck Series, came this past weekend on May 15th there on, that had been last Friday. His most recent Cup Series win came on June 4th, 2023 at the Worldwide Technology Raceway at Gateway. He had competed in 397 straight starts in the Cup Series, the fourth longest active streak behind only Joey Logano at 624, Brad Keselowski at 592, and Ricky Stenhouse Jr. at 412. Remember, and I mentioned this a moment ago, just 2 weeks ago at Watkins Glen, he had radioed his crew near the end of a Cup race asking a doctor to give him a shot after he finished the race. As he said later on, he'd been dealing with a sinus cold that was exacerbated by the intense G-forces and elevation changes at the road course there in New York. He finished in the top 10 in that race, actually finishing 8th. He was asked about that from him this past weekend by the media in Dover. And I want to say he had called it a consistent cough is what he dealt with. He used a word to describe the cough, and I believe the word he used was consistent. A consistent cough was how he described it when he spoke to the media this past weekend there in Dover. The tributes obviously poured in for him yesterday. His former teammate, Denny Hamlin, at Joe Gibbs Racing said, quote, absolutely cannot comprehend this news. We just need to think of his family during this time. We love you, KB. One of his rivals, Brad Keselowski, said, absolute shock. Very hard to process. He posted a much longer post there on social media as well. In the Richard Childress Racing statement, when they were announcing the passing of Kyle, Richard Childress Racing said, quote, Kyle was a rare talent, one who comes along once in a generation. He was fierce. He was passionate. He was immensely skilled, and he cared deeply about the sports and its fans. NASCAR lost a giant of the sport today far too soon. This was not always the most well-liked driver in NASCAR. That's what made him popular. Sometimes we don't think popular as people who aren't always well-liked. But if you have any feeling for somebody, if there is a feeling of disdain or a feeling of love, Kyle Busch fits it. I'll never forget. I was telling somebody yesterday, I was working as an intern for JHL when I was in college. It was the spring races of 2018. Weirdest weekend of weather I've ever seen. We're there on Friday for qualifying, and it is maybe the hottest I've ever been in the month of April my entire life. On the Friday and Saturday, therefore, it wasn't the O'Reilly Auto Parts series at that point. It may have been the Xfinity series. I don't remember the sponsor of it at that time, but whatever it was, Friday, Saturday, it was immensely hot. Sunday, it was an absolute downpour. It wasn't cold. It was colder than it obviously was the first 2 days, but it wasn't cold, but it was an absolute downpour where they tried. They gave it their best to race the Food City 500 that day. It didn't end up working out. They had to push it to a Monday finish. You woke up on Monday, and it had snowed. It had snowed overnight, and it was still sleeting during the race on Monday afternoon. So the crowd, obviously, for a Monday finish already was not going to be great. With the weather, it was even worse. But for the crowd that was there on that Monday in 2018, they got to see something. And what they got to see was Kyle Busch win again in the number 18 car at Bristol. And it was not a well-received win by the fans that were left there at Bristol Motor Speedway. As they just gave it everything they had in boos towards Kyle Busch that afternoon when he was in victory lane. But it was one of those moments that you don't forget there of what Kyle Busch was able to do at Bristol with the wins. I loved what Chipper Jones was posting last night. And remember, Kyle was in Bristol this past August as he was a part of the first pitch being thrown out there for the Speedway Classic between the Reds and the Braves. He was there representing the Reds as the NASCAR driver. Chase Elliott was there, representing the Braves as the NASCAR driver. Elliott caught the first pitch from Chipper Jones, the former Braves Hall of Fame third baseman. For the Reds, they had Johnny Bench there, obviously the Hall of Fame, maybe the greatest catcher of all time. So he was able to catch the first pitch from Kyle Busch there in the rain that night there at the Speedway Classic. And Chipper posted the fact that they were sort of waiting around. Obviously, there was the delays and everything else. They finally were able to get the game underway there for at least a very short time there on Saturday night before we came back to finish it up on Sunday. And they were talking, and it was Chipper and Johnny and Chase and Kyle. And Chipper and Johnny, I guess, were talking about, well, I wonder who has the most wins in Bristol history. And Chipper said, we sort of threw out Darrell Waltrip, Rusty Wallace. And he said, Kyle kind of cut him off and went, no, no. And they went, oh, yeah? Why? And he said, because it's me. Confident, brash, at times certainly arrogant, but certainly someone, it felt like in recent years, had earned a different kind of feeling from the fans. As he had left Joe Gibbs Racing, where he was dominant in that number 18 car for so many years, it felt like when he went to Richard Childress Racing, and obviously that dominance was not sustained, it felt like there was almost a feeling from the fans of knowing that at some point the career was coming to an end there for Kyle Busch. It was kind of, okay, let's enjoy it while it lasts. What they did not know, what no one could have known, was that it wasn't that the career was coming to an end, but sadly a life was coming to an end on Thursday there for Kyle Busch at the age of 41. I mentioned a moment ago, he won the truck race this past weekend in Dover. And as he won on Friday, he was interviewed there in Victory Lane. And he was talking about winning, and they talked about why it was special. And now that we now know what we know, less than a week later, the comments he made last Friday certainly stick with you a little bit deeper.
11: And a bow in front of the fans that are all on their feet down here at the Monster Mile. And Michael Waltrip said earlier in the race that a confident Kyle Busch is a dangerous Kyle Busch. Your 69th victory in this series, your fifth right here. Why do these moments never get old, Kyle?
12: Because you never know when the last one is, you know. So I know all too well, unfortunately, with the Cup stuff, but you know, here with the truck stuff right now is it's awesome just to be a part of Spire Motorsports. Thanks to Jeff and Dan and Mr. H for the opportunity. HendrickCars.com. I'm sure it looked great out front leading the race, and it wasn't just Kyle Larson doing it. So you know, feels good to have another Kyle being able to do it and putting ourselves in victory lane. So love coming to Dover. Always one of my favorite places to race, and definitely some managing of the fuel there, managing of the tires there, and you know, it was an interesting, just kind of strategic battle, I guess, from the driver's seat. And, you know, thanks to all the fans. Appreciate everybody for being here at Dover and the Monster Mile for All-Star Weekend. We thank you. And hopefully we have another great O'Reilly race tomorrow and an even better Cup race on Sunday.
9: That was Kyle Busch talking to Fox Sports after the win there in the Truck Series. And that comment he made there after the question from the reporter about why it meant something.
12: Because you never know when the last one is, you know. So
9: now, as you sit back a week later, you go, "Woo, man, that's deep. That hits you really deep." Obviously, what he's meaning there is, hey, it's been 3 years since I'd won a Cup race. When I won in 2023 in June, I had no idea that was going to be my last one. And at this point in time, even just on the racing side of it, before we even get sadly to the tragic news of yesterday, it had seemed hard to fathom him winning anytime soon with the way that Richard Childress Racing in the number 8 car had been driving this season. There had been a lot of conversation about that there this year. He had changed crew chiefs during the season. There had been a lot of conversation about the future there of him and that car, not only this season, but moving forward. And he had finished, even after winning the truck race on Friday, in the All-Star race on Sunday, he finished 17th there for Richard Childress Racing. Obviously, remember earlier this year, he and Denny Hamlin had some words because Denny on his podcast had been asked by a fan who submitted the question about the tough season that Kyle Busch had been having. And Denny had been Denny did his best to try to step around it and try to do his best to be very, I'm trying to think what the right word is to describe it. He tried to be very kind in the way he tried to talk about the issues that they were having. But no matter what he said, it was going to come off the wrong way to Kyle. And it did, and Kyle had his own comments about it afterwards, and they sort of had to deal with that there in the weeks after that. I was watching a clip last night of when he was on Denny's podcast a couple years ago, and they talked about the fact of that Kyle had a dream of doing what we've been talking about with Catherine Legg this weekend, and obviously Kyle Larson the last a couple times over the last few years, and that is doing the double of Memorial Day weekend, of racing the Indy 500 earlier on Sunday and then racing the Coca-Cola 600 on that Sunday night, as Catherine Legg is planning on doing this weekend. And he talked about the fact of he had kind of had it all taken care of. He had gotten it okayed by Toyota on the NASCAR side, gotten it okayed by Chevrolet on the IndyCar side, gotten it okayed by M&M's, a sponsor. And the last thing he wasn't able to get okayed was his team owner on the NASCAR side at the time, which was Joe Gibbs. And they were laughing about it. And Denny brought up to him and said, "Well, wouldn't Richard Childress be more in favor of it now that you're at RCR? And he said, "Well, we've had the conversation again." He said, "But I've not been able to get a sponsor to go in for it because Kyle Larson finally beat him to a punch." And Kyle Larson's who ended up obviously getting the biggest eyes on it when he attempted it for the first time a couple of years ago. And so that was sort of a funny little clip there last night there between those two. And they obviously were getting along in that moment. I know that's not always been the relationship, but and I do recommend, if you have not seen the post by Brad Keselowski last night on social media, as obviously two rivals there between Keselowski and Busch, I do recommend it. As Keselowski goes into his feelings of, and he was honest, he said, "You know, we didn't always get along, and almost actually rarely got along." But it was a really nice, insightful post there from Brad Keselowski on Thursday evening. Dale Earnhardt Jr. had a nice one as well, as obviously he and Kyle had their own issues as well over the years. He goes into about him and Kyle sort of letting bygones be bygones at one point in time several years ago. And he gives credit to Kyle for sort of being the one that was the first one to take the step into getting to that point there between the two of them. I mentioned there in the drill earlier this hour that obviously Jerry Caldwell, president and general manager of Bristol Motor Speedway, had released a statement on the passing of Kyle Busch. Speedway Motorsports CEO Marcus Smith also released a statement on Thursday evening saying, quote, Kyle Busch was a champion among champions, a once-in-a-generation competitor whose grit, unmistakable driving style, and relentless pursuit of excellence elevated him to a place among the very best drivers in our sport. When Kyle climbed behind the wheel, he brought an intensity and determination that demanded respect from his competitors and inspired fans throughout motorsports. At Charlotte Motor Speedway, Kyle etched his name in history, earning more victories across NASCAR's top three series than any other driver in our sport, highlighted by his victory in the 2018 Coca-Cola 600. Many of his remarkable 234 NASCAR victories came at Speedway Motorsports tracks, where his talent and competitive spirit created countless memorable moments for more than two decades. Beyond his extraordinary accomplishments in NASCAR, Kyle's passion for racing extended deeply into dirt racing and U.S. Legend Car Competition, where he proudly shared the track with his son, Brexton. Away from the racetrack, Kyle was a savvy businessman, a devoted father, and a loyal friend whose impact was felt beyond the sport. Our hearts with Samantha, Brexton, Lennox, and the entire Busch family during this incredibly difficult time. We extend our deepest condolences, prayers, and unwavering support as they mourn the loss of someone who meant so much to so many. And that was Marcus Smith, the Speedway Motorsports CEO, with a statement there on the passing of Kyle Busch on Thursday. I mentioned it there in the drill. Nobody obviously winning more races there at Bristol Motor Speedway with the 23 races he won across the Cup Series, O'Reilly Auto Parts Series, and the Craftsman Truck Series during his time at Bristol. He won nine times on the Cup Series, eight on the concrete, one in the dirt there in 2022 on the Cup Series side at Bristol Motor Speedway, nine victories on the O'Reilly Auto Parts Series side, and a five best in the NASCAR Craftsman Truck Series, as he obviously had the two weekend sweeps there in 2010 and 2017. And certainly now will leave a lasting legacy, not only at Bristol, not only at Speedway Motorsports tracks, but across NASCAR as well. I think I saw our friend Heather Williams from WCYB say last night that she thinks he's on the Mount Rushmore of NASCAR drivers in their history. I'm not enough of a NASCAR expert to say or make any sort of drastic claim to that extent. Heather certainly is, but certainly does leave a legacy behind there for Kyle Busch and NASCAR there. Certainly specifically in the number 18 car of Joe Gibbs Racing for so many years, but also just across his entire career as well. I do recommend, if you've not seen Marty Smith, he was on SportsCenter earlier last night with, I think it was Christine Williamson, who was hosting SportsCenter at the time there. I don't know if it's 5 o'clock, 6 o'clock, one of those shows there in the evening, not long after the news was announced. And then he was also on SportsCenter again later on Thursday with Scott Van Pelt Thursday night following the Knicks and the Cavaliers game in the NBA playoffs. And both times speaking well about obviously somebody he thought a lot of. And I mentioned earlier, Marty and Ryan McGee, and Ryan wrote a great piece on ESPN.com. They obviously host their Saturday morning radio show, Marty and McGee. They're on ESPN Radio and the SEC Network. This past weekend, they had Kyle on the show. And Ryan posted a picture of the broadcast there on the SEC Network. It's Marty, who was actually live at the PGA Championship at Aronimink just outside Philadelphia, being a part of that coverage there for ESPN. Ryan was in studio there in Charlotte. And then Kyle was doing it there from Dover, where he had just won the day before in the Truck Series. And they had Kyle on talking about that, talking about the season, talking about a number of different things. And Ryan posted that picture on social media there last night. And certainly no one could have ever imagined that that was going to be the last time he was going to be talking to those guys on their show this past weekend. But certainly sad news there yesterday. Kyle Busch passing away at the age of 41. 7:35 here on this Friday morning as we continue here on the Morning Monster on 640 the BXSM, the Sports Monster. As we continue here on this Friday morning, coming up as we grow along here in hour number two, a Big Ten president used a claim earlier this week, and it's not a claim, he's right, when talking about it being in favor of college football playoff expansion. He said, hey, over the last dozen years in the college football playoff era, if we had 24 teams, 80 different schools, 80 different teams would have been in the college football playoff. Let's go through that. Let's tell you actually what that would have looked like, excuse me, and also whether or not that's actually a good thing or not. We'll touch on that as we continue. It's the Morning Monster right here on 640 the BXSM.
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6: Happy Friday, everybody. Well, we've got more rain showers around, very scattered in nature, though, this morning, and rain will continue to remain in the area, relatively widespread at times, but not a washout today. Temperatures staying mild in the mid-70s, and it looks like overall this wet weather pattern continues over the weekend. Not a washout Saturday, Sunday, or Monday, but rain around each and every day. Temperatures in the upper 70s to near 80 degrees. From Storm Team Love Weather, I'm meteorologist Jeremy Eisenhoff.
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9: 7:40 here on this Friday morning. Thank you, Coach. As we continue on the Morning Monster on 6:40, the BXSM, the Sports Monster. So Big Ten Deputy Commissioner Kerry Kenny told reporters earlier this week at the Big Ten Spring Meetings that 80 different schools would have qualified for the college football playoff over the last 12 years if it had been 24 teams. He said that is a good thing. Well, let's check his work. Would have been 80 teams. Who would these 80 teams have been if you go back and look at the playoff? There are two schools who would have made every single college football playoff over those 12 years. Alabama and Ohio State. Alabama would have been in all 12 years, as would have Ohio State. Clemson would have been in 11 out of 12 years. Last season would have been the first time that Clemson would not have qualified for a 24-team college football playoff in the first time of the college football playoff era. Georgia and Notre Dame would have been in 10 out of 12 years, only 2 years where they would not have qualified for the college football playoff. Oklahoma would have been in 9 out of 12 years. LSU, along with also Michigan, Oregon, and Utah, would have been in 8 out of 12 years. That's 66% of the time. Penn State and USC would have been in 7 out of 12 years. Iowa, Oklahoma State, Ole Miss, and Texas would have been in 6 times. Think about this. Florida would have been in the college football playoff now over the last 12 years 5 different times if there had been a 2014 playoff. 5. They would have been in there under Will Muschamp. No, excuse me. Muschamp's last year was, I'm trying to think. Was that 14? I think it was 14. So I don't think they would have made it the first year there of the playoff under him. So it would have been McElwain, Mullen. Both of them would have been in there multiple times. And obviously Billy Napier would not have reached the college football playoff during his time in Gainesville. So you're looking at Florida, who has been a coaching carousel unto itself over the last plus decade since Urban Meyer left town. Still would have made the college football playoff, though, 5 of the last 12 years. Also joining them at the number 5, Florida State, North Carolina State. Hello, Wolfpack, if you're out there listening. And Washington, along with one other school, Tennessee, would have made it 5 times in a 2014 playoff era. Josh Heupel would have made it in year number 2 in 2022. If the playoff would have been any number greater than 4, they would have made it in 2022. They would have made a 2014 playoff in 2023. They obviously would have made a 2014 playoff in 2024, as they already had made the 12-team playoff. And then last year would have been a bubble year for them. Whether or not they would have gotten in or not, it's a question mark. Obviously, Butch Jones had at least the 2015 and 16 teams would have gotten in. So my guess is they're counting 22, 23, 24 under Heupel, and then 15 and 16 under Butch Jones as college football playoff teams for Tennessee. 5 there for the Vols that would have gotten in there over the last dozen years. Teams who would have gotten in a third of the time, 4 times in the last 12 years. Talk about Florida being a coaching carousel. How about Auburn? 4 times. Baylor, BYU, Miami, Michigan State, Mississippi State, Missouri, good morning, Chris, Northwestern, TCU, and Wisconsin. As they all would have been not, they all would have been in the playoff 4 different times over the last dozen years. Arizona, Boise State, Cincinnati, Houston, along with also Indiana, Iowa State, Louisville, Stanford, and Texas A&M would have made it 3 times, a quarter of the time. Arizona State, Colorado, Georgia Tech, Kansas State, Kentucky, Louisiana, that's the artist formerly known as Louisiana Lafayette, Memphis, Navy, North Carolina, Oregon State, Pittsburgh, SMU, South Carolina, Syracuse, Temple, Tulane, UCF, UCLA, Virginia, Virginia Tech, Washington State, West Virginia, all would have made it twice. And the teams who would have had a one-time appearance of the last dozen years include Appalachian State, Arkansas, Army, Coastal Carolina, Fresno State, Illinois, James Madison, Liberty, Minnesota, San Diego State, San Jose State, Texas Tech, Troy, Tulsa, UNLV, Vanderbilt, Wake Forest, and Western Michigan. So, as we continue on this Friday morning, they all obviously would have been a little bit different there for those teams as We continue here on that Friday. But you look at it, 80 teams. That's a lot of teams there at the back end who obviously have never sniffed a college football playoff in their time in the, whether it was the 4-team or now currently the 12-team era. Western Michigan, no. They made a group of, they made one of the New Year's Six Bowl games there for P.J. Fleck when they went undefeated and then lost in the Cotton Bowl before he went to Minnesota, but never really part of the playoff conversation. Wake Forest, never part of the playoff conversation, even though they played in the ACC title game there under Dave Clawson when Sam Hartman was the quarterback. Vanderbilt, UNLV, Tulsa, Troy, San Jose State, San Diego State. All teams that really never had the full chance at the college football playoff, but yet, in a 12-team era, would have made one. Teams that, if you notice, that would not have made the field, in the SEC, every single team would have made it at least one time. Arkansas would have been in there in 2021. Vanderbilt would have made it, obviously, this past year in the 24-team field. Mississippi State would have made it four times under three different head coaches. Dan Mullen, Mike Leach, and really, Morehead had a team that was that good? Wow. Okay. Yeah. They had a team that would have been at least enough to get inside the top 24 there for the CFP. Here's some teams that would not have made the field in the power conferences. In the Big Ten, there are four. Rutgers, Maryland, Purdue, who made a Big Ten title game, but still would not have been able to make the CFP as they did not finish in the top 24, and Nebraska. That's how bad Nebraska's been for the last dozen years. They would not have ever made the 2014 playoff in a dozen seasons, whether that would be under Bo Pelini, Scott Frost, Mike Riley, had been after Pelini, so just Mike Riley, Scott Frost, and now obviously Matt Rhule. Northwestern would have made it four times. Illinois, Minnesota would have made it one time apiece. Kansas would have been the lone Big 12 team not to have ever made it, although they would have been very close on a couple different occasions under Lance Leipold and the Jayhawks. In the ACC, Duke, Cal, and Boston College would have all failed to make any 2014 field over the last dozen years. And from the old Pac-12, even Washington State and Oregon State would have both made at least the field on two separate occasions during this college football playoff if there had been a 2014 field over the last dozen years. So when that proposal was thrown out there over this week by Kerry Kenny, the Big Ten Deputy Commissioner, that, hey, if we had had a 2014 playoff, we would have had 80 teams make the field over the last 20 years. Everybody would have felt great. Access, access, access. Is that really what you want? Is that what college football wants? Is that kind of access that we're looking at there of 80 different schools making the college football playoff over a dozen years? Because some would say yes. Some would say, yeah, it keeps fans invested for different schools who never have been invested before to have that kind of hope. Yeah, but you're also bringing a lot of teams that, you look at their regular seasons and you go, that's not college football playoff worthy. Not even some of them as a team themselves. Because there's been plenty of teams that have had college football playoff level talent, but not played like it during their season. At the end of the day, that has not worked out for those schools in the 12-team era. Maybe if it does end up going to 24, they will get their chance down the line to get in there into the college football playoff field. Obviously, there in the group of five, obviously what stood out was the number of different teams who would have made one, which is fine. That's terrific. Boise State would have made three. You'd had Louisiana, Memphis, Navy, Temple, and Tulane each have two. Appalachian State, Army, Coastal Carolina, Fresno State, James Madison, Liberty, San Diego State, San Jose State, Troy, Tulsa, UNLV, and Western Michigan all having one appearance during that time as well. You look at a school that I think would have really benefited from it. I look at North Carolina State. Now, Dave Doran's going to get blamed for that loss last night for the Hurricanes because he was the one that was out there for the pregame festivities, but never played the ACC title game, but yet they would have been in the 2014 playoff field on five different occasions over the last dozen years. That had been tied for the second most among ACC teams, only behind Clemson, who had made it in 11 out of 12 years. They were tied with Florida State with five times over that dozen-year stretch there for the Wolfpack. 7:51 here on this Friday morning as we continue on the Morning Monster on 640 the BXSM. As we roll along here, I should say, on this Friday morning, we touched on the Titans radio. They made their changes official to the broadcast crew on Thursday. We'll talk about that and what that could mean for the Vol Network looking ahead to 2026 as well as we roll along here on this Friday on 640 the BXSM, the Sports Monster.
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6: Happy Friday, everybody. Well, we've got more rain showers around. Very scattered in nature, though, this morning. And rain will continue to remain in the area, relatively widespread at times, but not a washout today. Temperatures staying mild in the mid-70s. And it looks like overall this wet weather pattern continues over the weekend. Not a washout Saturday, Sunday, or Monday, but rain around each and every day. Temperatures in the upper 70s to near 80 degrees. From Storm Team Love Weather, I'm meteorologist Jeremy Eisenhoff.
9: Thank you, Jeremy. 7:55 here on this Friday morning as we continue on the Morning Monster and 6:40 the BXSM, the Sports Monster. We touched on a little bit there yesterday. The Titans radio made it official. Ramon Foster is their new lead analyst. They're moving into 2026. Ramon obviously was a part of the broadcast for a couple years, a few years ago, as a sideline reporter there for Mike Keith and Dave McGinnis on a broadcast before he followed Mike to the Vol Network this past season. He will leave the Vol Network behind. We'll get to that here in just a moment. But Ramon will be the new analyst there of Taylor Zarzer in the broadcast. Their sideline reporters, as obviously Amy Wells is leaving the broadcast, and Will Bowling is being reassigned. We'll get to that here in just a moment. We'll include Kevin Dyson, former Titans wide receiver, former tackle Brad Hopkins, former receiver and return man Mark Mariani, and center Ben Jones. We'll be doing the sideline reporter duties at different times during the season, along with maybe a couple of other former Titans, as they sort of do this as a tribute to the final year of the farewell season of the current Nissan Stadium. Will Bowling will now move to the pregame, halftime, and postgame show host. He'll be up in the booth there as the host of the broadcast there with Taylor Zarzer and Ramon Foster and the rest of the crew, and along with Rhett Bryan, moving forward this season. So there was the announcement by the Titans that they made official on Thursday. That does mean that Ramon Foster will not remain with the Vol Network for another year, as his 1 year as the lead analyst on the Vol Network comes to a close after just one season. As now, Mike Keith and Vol Network will have to find a new lead analyst. They obviously did this a year ago, and they found Ramon. Ramon obviously made a lot of sense because of his relationship with Mike going back to the Titans, obviously being a former Tennessee Vol and all that as well. Now we'll see who they end up with. They've went big game hunting since Mike got the job. That's why they went after Chris Lofton on the basketball side, right? I'd maybe keep an eye on Heath Shuler, who has obviously worked with Mike this past season on their TV show that is a pregame show. Heath is the analyst on that. He's already making some road trips a part of that show there with Mike Keith and Brittany Tarwater. So maybe they also bring in Heath on the radio side. I'm guessing maybe that would be a dream candidate. I'm not sure that's something Heath is terribly interested in of doing on a consistent basis in his life at this point in time. If not, then you obviously have some candidates there in-house, including obviously a man we hear on the show, here on this station from noon to three, who's been a part of the Vol Network since going back to 2022 as a sideline analyst. And then obviously last year stepped up into a kind of an analyst role in the booth for the pregame, halftime, and postgame shows. And that's Jason Swain, who's already in place there. Does he just get moved over to the other role? We'll wait to see what happens. But that's now the next step there for the Vol Network, as they now go looking for a new analyst there on their Vol Network radio side. As Ramon did say yesterday to the Vol Network, that this was not an easy decision for him to leave the Vol Network behind after just 1 year, but the fact that he lives in Nashville, he's doing a three-hour morning radio show in Nashville 5 days a week. He can be around the Titans on a daily basis like he was not with Tennessee. His family's there in Nashville, all these different things. It just made too much sense for him there to go and take this role there with the Titans moving forward. 7:59 on this Friday morning, 2 hours down, two more to go. Coming up in hour number three, Grant Williams, former Tennessee Vol basketball player, two-time SEC Player of the Year, now current member of the Charlotte Hornets, joins us at 8:10 to talk about him coming to Kingsport in just a couple of weeks. We'll hit on that along with much more about his career playing for Rick Barnes, his NBA career, and much more there as we talk to Grant at 8:10. Lots still to get to here on a Friday morning as we roll along on a Friday on 640 the BXSM, the Sports Monster.
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8: 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The Knicks are up 2-0 on Cleveland in the East Finals. No finals appearance since 99 for New York. No banner since 73, so just getting there might be enough for New York fans. But let's be honest, San Antonio and OKC, they look like adversity. The East looks like JV. I'm John Lund.
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6: Happy Friday, everybody. On this Friday afternoon, still looking at some scattered to widespread showers and storms moving through the area, not raining entirely all afternoon and evening long, but there will be rain in the region for much of the day today. So definitely wet at times. We'll continue this weather pattern over the weekend. Rain likely at times on Saturday and Sunday and into Memorial Day on Monday. From Storm Team Love Weather, I'm meteorologist Jeremy Eisenhoff.
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0: Thursday evening, it was announced by NASCAR that Busch had passed away at the age of 41. As Kyle had just won this past week in the Truck Series at Dover, which was his 234th win. Overall, in the NASCAR Cup Series, O'Reilly Auto Parts Series, and Craftsman Truck Series in his career, the most in NASCAR history. NBA playoff scores last night. The Knicks take down the Cavaliers 109-93 as they take game two in New York. Knicks now lead that series 2-0 as they now head to Cleveland this weekend for games 3 and 4. Stanley Cup playoffs last night as the Eastern Conference Finals finally got underway, and it was the Canadiens coming off a short rest, winning in Raleigh over the Hurricanes 6-2 as Carolina hadn't played in almost 10 days. Where it looked a little rusty last night against Montreal, Canadiens take a 1-0 lead there over Carolina. MLB scores last night. The Braves defeat the Marlins 9-3 as they're now 35-16 and get set to come back home to take on the Nationals this weekend. NFL news, Matthew Stafford and the Los Angeles Rams reach a one-year $55 million extension on Thursday as the deal for the star can rise to as much as $60 million with incentives. He's now tied through the Rams with the Rams through the 2027 season with $105 million remaining on his contract. As we get set for the World Cup this summer, U.S. men's national team player Chris Richards tears an ankle ligament on Thursday ahead of the World Cup as he tore two of them in his ankle on Thursday. As he is, though, expected to be fit and ready, though, for the World Cup, kicking off in 3 weeks. And North Carolina State baseball coach Elliot Avent announces he's retiring after the end of this season. They've already been knocked out of the ACC tournament earlier this week there for the Wolfpack. They now wait for Monday to find out if they're going on to a regional there for the Wolfpack. If they do, his career will continue for a 23rd regional in his time as the head coach of the Wolfpack in his 30 years. If not, his career came to an end if they lost to Duke earlier this week there at the ACC tournament in Charlotte. That is your Monster Sports Update on this Friday morning. I'm Jacob Townsend on 640 the BXSM, the Sports Monster.
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5: Happy Friday, everybody. Well, we've got more rain showers around. Very scattered in nature, though, this morning. And rain will continue to remain in the area, relatively widespread at times, but not a washout today. Temperatures staying mild in the mid-70s. And it looks like overall this wet weather pattern continues over the weekend. Not a washout Saturday, Sunday, or Monday, but rain around each and every day. Temperatures in the upper 70s to near 80 degrees. From Storm Team Love Weather, I'm meteorologist Jeremy Eisenhoff.
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7: 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With the passing of Kyle Busch on Thursday, the Bristol Motor Speedway President and General Manager Gary Caldwell put out a statement saying, quote, "Everyone at Bristol Motor Speedway is heartbroken by the sudden and tragic passing of Kyle Busch. Kyle was one of the most formidable competitors our sport has ever known. A champion, a record setter, and a once-in-a-generation talent whose will to win helped define an era in NASCAR. At Bristol, Kyle gave our fans moments they will never forget. His unprecedented historic weekend sweep to the world's fastest half mile showed the full measure of his talent, toughness, and command behind the wheel. He raced Bristol with the kind of fire that made people lean forward in their seats, and where the fans cheered him or challenged him, they always knew they were watching greatness. Our prayers with Samantha, Brexton Lennox, Kurt, and the entire Busch family, as well as Richard and Judy Childress, everyone at Richard Childress Racing, Kyle's teammates, friends, and the millions of fans who loved him. NASCAR lost a giant, and Bristol Motor Speedway will forever be grateful for the unforgettable mark Kyle Busch left at our track and on our sport. As a competitor, Kyle Busch was one of the best ever at Bristol Motor Speedway, as he raced to a track record 23 NASCAR National Series wins at NASCAR's three marquee divisions with the Truck Series, the O'Reilly Auto Parts Series, and the Cup Series. He won 9 Cup Series races, 8 on the concrete, 1 in the dirt in 2022, 9 victories on the O'Reilly Auto Parts Series, and a 5 category best 5 wins in the NASCAR Craftsman Truck Series. NASCAR Craftsman Truck Series. His most remarkable Bristol accomplishment came with 2 dominant weekend sweeps in 2010 and 2017, where he won all 3 of those races in 1 weekend there at Bristol. For his career, the 2-time NASCAR Cup Series champion won 63 races at NASCAR's highest level and earned a record 234 victories across the 3 National Series, with 102 wins in the O'Reilly Auto Parts Series and 69 in the Craftsman Truck Series races as well. Tennessee softball takes game 1 of the Knoxville Super Regional last night over Georgia 3-1 as the Lady Vols now went away from going back to Oklahoma City for a second straight year and a 3rd time in the last 4 years. They'll play game 2 today, slated for a 3:00 start on ESPN2. In Murfreesboro, the spring fling as the brackets continue, obviously having to get shuffled due to the weather there on Thursday. But in baseball in AAA, Greenville lost their first game of the state tournament. They fell to Alcoa 9-3. They got one more chance, though, against the Tornadoes and won 11-6. The Green Devils are going on to the state title. They'll play Crockett County today at noon Eastern, 11 a.m. Central. In softball in AA, Unicoi County was able to beat Adamsville 9-1, but then they lost their second game of the tournament to Community 2-0. The Blue Devils' season came to a close in the semifinals. And in single A, it was Eagleville defeating Cleveland 10-8 in 8 innings. That dropped Cleveland into the loser's bracket, where they fell to Copper Basin 10-0 to end the season there for the Highlanders. Also, North Green fell to Gordonsville 8-1, ending the Husky season. at the SoCon baseball tournament. No more ETSU. Obviously, they were eliminated on Wednesday, but on Thursday, it was the Citadel winning again, this time over the one seed Mercer 9-2. Sanford knocking off Western Carolina 9-5. Mercer then knocking out Wofford 9-8, and Western Carolina knocking out UNC Greensboro 4-3. At the SEC baseball tournament, Georgia over Mississippi State 5-3. Florida winning in 8 innings over Alabama 13-3. The Tennessee Titans make it official through radio broadcast team changes for the upcoming 2026 season. Ramon Foster, the former Tennessee Vol offensive lineman and longtime NFL offensive lineman with the Pittsburgh Steelers and current radio host in Nashville, will step in as the new analyst as he will leave behind the Vol Network to take that role there for the Titans radio. Also, as they replace Amy Wells on the sidelines, they'll do that with a rotating cast of former players, including Kevin Dyson, Brad Hopkins, Mark Mariani, and Ben Jones, among others, throughout this final season at the old Nissan Stadium. Will Bowling, who handled the sidelines for road games this past season, will now slide into the role as the pregame, halftime, and postgame show host there on Titans Radio. And the Players Era Tournament for the 2026 season in men's college basketball for this upcoming November there in Las Vegas announced their brackets and schedules on Thursday. Tennessee will be playing in the second week of the tournament, as the first week is the week before Thanksgiving, which is an 8-team tournament. They're in one of the 16-team brackets, where they will open up against the Maryland Terrapins on November 24th, that Tuesday before Thanksgiving. Maryland, obviously, where Bishop Boswell, the former Tennessee Vol, landed in the transfer portal. No matter what happens in that game, whether win or lose, they'll either play San Diego State or Iowa State in the second round, so a chance for a Sweet 16 rematch there against the Cyclones. That game will take place on Thanksgiving. 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
7: Back here in the Morning Monster on 640 WXSM, the Sports Monster, 101.5 WQTHD2, as well as roll along here on this Friday morning here on 640 WXSM, and we are really excited to be joined by Grant Williams, former SEC Player of the Year for Tennessee Men's Basketball, now member of the Charlotte Hornets. But also, Grant is coming to town as part of the 3rd Annual Boys and Girls Club of Greater Kingsport Night of Champions. 2 weeks from today, Friday, June 5th at 6 p.m., they're at the Meadowview Conference Center and Resort in Kingsport. 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Grant, thanks so much for the time this morning. Hope you're doing well. Good morning.
9: Good morning. I was saying, super excited to be on and super excited to come back to Tennessee.
7: Yeah, it's cool. Everybody's excited to have you. It's going to be a great evening there with you and all of the great high schoolers in the area as well. Have had great seasons and great years there in high school athletics. When you do these kinds of events, Grant, what is sort of your message that you sort of get out there to the high schoolers who are obviously trying to do things that you've already done in your career as a college athlete and also now as a professional?
9: A little bit of it just comes down to, you know, the work and the effort that you have to put in. You know, they'll never work harder in their lives than what they'll do over the next 4 years. So understanding that and not shying away from it, but also understanding the things that they can accomplish while they're there. You know, not everyone's going to play professional basketball. Not everyone's going to play collegiate basketball at the highest level, or football, or whatever sport you play. But if you have a passion, if you have a love, you're going to dedicate your time to it. And you're going to dedicate, you know, not just your time, but your time that you could spend doing other things, you know, taking advantage of the fact that there's going to be people outside that aren't going to be working the same as you. And then they might be. So if that's the case, who's going to work harder? Who's going to give themselves even more of a step forward into the role that they want to get to in the future? And then lastly, just not to put too much pressure on themselves. It's a different landscape than when I was in school. You know, I'm 10 years removed since high school, you know, where it's now 7 years removed since college. So just understanding that, you know, the world's going to be ever changing, and rolling with the punches is like, we're going to give you the advice that we can give, the places we failed, and talk a little bit about failure, and that it's going to happen. But at the same time, understanding that the value comes in each other and also support systems they have one another and the things they put in place.
10: As you look back at your college basketball career there at Tennessee, playing for Rick Barnes, and obviously you were part of him sort of building the program back up there, obviously winning an SEC title, going back-to-back NCAA tournament appearances your last 2 years there in Knoxville. How do you look back on your time of playing for Coach Barnes?
9: It was honestly such a dream. You know, I laugh about the time when I was there. It's like when you're there, you think you're going through it. You're frustrated. You're having a great time with winning and success, but at the same time, you're getting your butt kicked by Coach Barnes every single day of practice, and you know, teammates were running and doing all those different things. But you know, as part of that foundational class, you know, I think we were Coach Barnes' first recruiting class. You know, it was me, Jordan Bone, Jordan Bowden, Jalen Johnson, Quay Parker, and John Fulkerson. And I look back and those are some of the, you know, best years that I've enjoyed playing basketball, but also just taught me the ethic, work ethic that's needed to be successful and put me in a position where I could be where I'm at today. So I always give all the credit to Coach Barnes because, you know, he helped me with my faith. He helped me with my work ethic. He helped me with my basketball ability. And the University of Tennessee did the same.
10: As you look back at your sort of high school recruitment, I know you obviously had a relationship there with Desmond Oliver, who was an assistant coach at UT and obviously went on to become a head coach here in the Tri-Cities at ETSU later on, and now back down in Florida coaching at the academy down there. But that obviously led to you getting the UT, and you still were not one of the more highly touted recruits, obviously, but yet you still became a two-time SEC Player of the Year, a first-round pick in the NBA draft. You did things that people hadn't done at Tennessee in several years while you were there in Knoxville as a team. What was it about that you found out from Rick Barnes early on that was able to develop you into the player that you were able to become, not only as a college player, but then as an NBA prospect and later on as a professional?
9: Yeah, we worked on weaknesses. We also worked on things that, you know, I had success in, but I needed to get better at. Body composition was one of the main focuses, on top of just the understanding of how I can be successful in the mid-range and how I can be successful with my back to the basket. It was really just all the things that I identified from the moment I stepped on campus. And from that point on, really dedicated my work ethic to improve every single one day by day. And I think that's where I think I've learned from Coach Barnes itself too. Like, even when I got to the NBA level, it's like, hey, what do I need to work on? You know, what are the things that I can improve on, and how can I, you know, make a difference? And what do I need to improve on at a faster rate? Because it needs to impact the team now. And that's what I learned with Coach, is that, you know, at the time it was like back to the basket. I need to be able to club play make. I need to be able to say shoot turnarounds and, you know, high releases and things of that nature. When I got to the NBA, it's now shooting threes and guarding the perimeter and things of that nature. So it's been very, very cool looking at how, you know, I've progressed over the years and how I can continue to become better.
10: As you look back at that early stages there at UT, is there a sort of a point to where you go, all right, this is the turning point, we're turning this program around, you can feel it? And obviously there in that year in 2017-18, you guys went on to win the SEC, be a three seed in the tournament, all those things. Was there a point there during that year or even earlier in that season where you go, this is when we finally have done it, this is the group that's going to finally get Tennessee back into the postseason, back into the national scope of college basketball?
9: Thought we had the talent to do it from the beginning, you know, from when we first came in. It's we didn't get the most out of it. We lost Fulke that freshman year, and it kind of changed a little bit of our season. Like, I always joke that John Fulkerson was starting over me. You know, he's the guy that, like, would have been Grant Williams had he not had the elbow injury from the start. My roommate, all the above. But then that offseason was really when you could tell that we had something special. You know, just the amount of effort that the coaching staff put in to help us, you know, improve individually, but also the the level of challenge that everyone took themselves. You know, I think everyone was very motivated to, you know, come back and be better than we were the year before. And I think that offseason was, we called it basket track offseason. And we didn't touch a basketball besides running in the first month of May, April, May. And let's just say it changed our whole, you know, mental toughness and fortitude from that point on.
10: Grant Williams joins us here on the Morning Monster on 640 the BXSM, the Sports Monster, former Tennessee Vol, current Charlotte Hornet there in the NBA. As you look back on it, which one of the tournament losses is the one that sticks with you the most? Is it the Loyola Chicago loss in 18, or is it the loss that was your last game of your college basketball career in the Sweet 16 the next year to Purdue?
9: Both, but if I had to choose one, for me it was Loyola, just because, you know, the deeper the run that they made. it really hurts because I feel like our team would have done something similar or the same in that year, especially with how the game ended. It was a, like kind of buzzer beating underneath the rim to, you know, I think in both games I look back and I put us up by 1 point or 2 points at the end of the game, whether it was an isolation to a layup or another one, I think it was a tip dunk. And next thing you know, the first game in Loyola, underneath the rim, buzzer beater layup, like or pull up against Bone, that hurts and stings more than anything. And then the other one, like we gave ourselves a chance, you know, we were getting our butt kicked by Purdue the whole game, came back and had a chance of winning it. And I feel like the second game was more, like I don't know, as upset as much as the second game because I think it was a referee issue. Like when the ball went off of Carson Edwards' foot, like, you know, that happens and then you just made a mistake and he gets foul call right after that. Like, it's just like, oh, all right, here we go. Versus we had an overtime period where we could have won the game and we didn't. The other game, on the other hand, like we should have beaten Loyola Chicago. We were favored and like they were a really talented team. They ended up going to the Final Four for a reason. But that same path, we probably go to the Final Four, if not further, if we win that game.
10: Yeah, the path had certainly opened up for them that season there with the 10 seed Nevada and the 8 seed in Kansas State there in the Elite Eight as well.
9: They're on the opposite side. Yeah, that's why I said like it was our chance, it was our opportunity that year, and we didn't do it.
10: Yeah, and did you end up playing with Carson in Boston?
9: We did. We got drafted together.
10: Yes. Did you guys talk about that game?
9: Of course.
10: Yeah. You guys had battles with Purdue. Was it that year or the previous year before in the Thanksgiving tournament?
9: Years, I think it was a year or two before.
10: Yeah.
9: We did it the year before in a Thanksgiving tournament.
10: Yeah.
9: And we beat them. You know, it was Vincent Edwards and all those guys and Carson, and we beat them down there.
10: Yeah.
9: And the following year they beat us. Yep. That following year they beat us, and then they beat us again, and they beat us again. So let's just say Purdue's been whooping our butt for the past couple of years. So it's our job to not beat them.
10: Yeah.
9: Painter, I tell him all the time, he pissed me off.
10: They do play them again this upcoming season in West Lafayette. So looking forward to that matchup. Have you kept up with Tennessee?
9: We have to beat them. We have to beat them. Listen, that's the one we have to beat. That's like I think I hate Purdue more than I hate Kentucky.
10: That's an odd rivalry to have, but it has became one, certainly with the way the selection committee has sort of made it be one in recent years for the two teams. Have you kept up with what Barnes and the staff have been doing, obviously, here in this past offseason in the transfer portal, sort of remaking this roster as Barnes has put this thing together?
9: Rebuilt the whole roster. We got Drew Carey. We got all these different guys. Day-Day. I don't know if that's Day-Day or Day-Day.
10: Yeah.
9: But, like, you have a bunch of guys in the transfer portal, and that's kind of what the new wave of college basketball is going to look like. Like, freshmen are being recruited, but unless you're a top 10, top 25 recruited high major, like, you're really recruiting out the portal because guys, they have proven production at the level that you want to play at.
10: Yeah, certainly. So now, a lot of people think this is could be the best offensive team that Barnes has had. I would push back against that because I watched you and your team. Admiral, Bone, Bowden, Lamonte, Fulke, Kyle Alexander. We can roll through a long list there. I would still take your group as the best offensive group I've seen. I need to see this one cohesively together before I start pushing them ahead of what you guys had there in 18 and 19.
9: Right. It's funny because our offenses look way different. Like, it'll be like this year, it's going to be a lot more guard oriented play and things of that nature. Like, I'm excited to see how Coach Barnes coaches it because in years past, you know, like when we were playing, it was dominant post play with, you know, myself and Admiral knocking down shots and things of that nature with also shooting around us. So, like, I'm excited to see what it could look like from that perspective. But yeah, like I said, I don't know if I can give them the best offense to this point yet.
10: Yeah, they got to go out there and earn it from what you guys did several years ago. Grant Williams joins here in the Morning Monster on 640 WXSM. If you feel like there's a little bit of a change to the way you play now that you're in the NBA, we talked about there a moment ago with the way you've had to sort of redevelop and who you are as where you were in the SEC to what you now are in the NBA. There's also maybe a little bit of a attitude. I think maybe sometimes some people see you out there on the floor that maybe isn't what we always saw in college basketball in the SEC because it just wasn't always necessary out there with the competition you were going up against. Do you think that you've sort of remade yourself to an extent in a couple different factors since you've went to the association?
9: I've always had the competitive edge. Like, it was always, there's a reason why a 6'6", you know, guy was playing in the post and backing people down and shooting turnarounds all over big guys. So that competitive edge and fire always was there. And there was definitely moments where I, you know, the frustrations come out and I was like, Ben Barnes just did a good job of making sure I didn't allow him to change, you know, the roster and things of that nature. Like, if you ask Barnes about stories about me in practice, like, I've videos on my phone from like knee elbowing Fulky in the head and doing stuff that just like he like Coach Barnes was intentionally trying to piss me off in practice for that reason. So like it was always there. That fire and competitive edge was always there. Now it just allows it. Like I think when you become a professional, you kind of allow it to be out a little bit more. And it's fun because you know you kind of have to have. If I didn't have that edge, I wouldn't be playing the way I am. You know. At the level that I am now. So it's kind of cool because, you know, when I look back to Tennessee days, it was definitely those games where, like, if you see the fire comes out, I start, like, yelling at guys. Like, I remember the Florida game, the Vandy game. Like,
10: road game at Ole Miss.
9: Vandy, yeah. Yeah, like, Ole Miss. Like, yeah. Even, like, there was games where I look back to and I'm like, dang, like, I don't remember half the game. You know, I probably blacked out. Like, I remember during that Vandy game, like, if you see me coming to the huddle, like, I was not saying a word to teammates. Like, I wasn't even talking. And then, like, I remember, I think it was, like, a minute left in the game before overtime, and Bo walks up to me. He's like, bro, look up. I'm like, what? Like I was mad he was talking to me. I kind of was like, what? He was like, look up. And I look up, and I think I had 37, 38, or 39, or whatever it was at the time. And I made the two free throws, and it kind of, like, brought me out of it. But then at the same time, I was like, it's always been there. It's just cool. Like, it's funny that it comes out. Like, if you ask App Admiral on or Kyle or anybody else or any of these stories, they'll be like, yeah, there's definitely been some times where Grant, like, either, you know, ran through my chest in practice or did something that, you know, was wild.
10: As a kid from Charlotte, what's it like now for you to play for the Hornets after you obviously were in Boston and then Dallas, and now it's your third stop in your career? What's it like now to be a part of the Hornets and be a part of a team that obviously got the Hornets back there to the brink of obviously being a part of the top eight, but at least in the play-in games this year in the postseason, it made some basketball fun again in the Queen City?
9: Absolutely, yeah. For me, it's an honor. Like, it's something that, you know, as a kid, they grew up here with the Bobcats. You know, you've always wanted winning basketball here in Charlotte. Like, I talked about how Charlotte's a gold mine for a reason. Like, Charlotte's a place that loves basketball. North Carolina itself, the surrounding area. Like, people like the Hawks, right? And if you're in Atlanta, but like, we like Virginia, you look at Tennessee, you have all these places. The Hornets could be their team. It could be the group that everybody rallied around and supports. So, like, I love not only playing for the Hornets and representing this city, but representing the town I grew up in. And changing, being part of the, similar to the Tennessee, I always joke that, you know, being a part of the foundation, you know, that really changed this organization and turned it around. You know, I got traded here, what was it, 2 years ago? And I remember telling Derek White and Daryl Tice over dinner, I said, this team's going to be a playoff team next year. And they're like, what? And I was like, yeah, next year. And then, you know, tore my ACL, Brandon Miller, hurt, broke his, whatever it was. And hurt his wrist. So, like, that didn't necessarily happen. And then the following year, you know, we had a chance. We just didn't, you know, from the beginning of the season, you know, we didn't do our job. But now, like, this team, I think, is in a great position to, you know, continue to build on what we started and, you know, add to the success of not only the city and the growth that we can add to the city and the thing surrounding area, but also for the community here. Like, I think that everyone's moving to Charlotte for a reason. They see it. So now, outside of just the business life, let's give them something to watch and something to enjoy.
10: Certainly so. Grant Williams joining us here on the Morning Monster on 640 the BXSM. He is coming to Kingsport 2 weeks from today for the third annual Boys and Girls Club Greater Kingsport Night of Champions. They were at the Meadowview Conference Center and Resort Friday, June 5th at 6 p.m. He'll be there, sponsored by Center Street Wealth Management Group and Greg Taylor, Certified Financial Planner. 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Grant, thanks so much for the time, man. It was great to talk to you, and certainly looking forward to that evening there in Kingsport in a couple of weeks, and certainly wish you the best of the success moving forward in the NBA as well, as I know you're making a lot of Tennessee fans proud with the success you had in Knoxville, but now certainly in the NBA as well.
9: Much appreciated, man. I'm super excited to see you in 2 weeks, and let's have a great time when I'm up in Knoxville.
10: Sounds great, man. Appreciate you, Grant. Thanks, Grant. Appreciate you. Grant Williams joining us here on the Morning Monster on 640, the BXSM, the Sports Monster, back right after this.
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16: 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It appears by its own numbers, the U.S. government seems insolvent. 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Add it all up, and it looks like the U.S. owes more than $130 trillion it doesn't have. 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
5: Happy Friday, everybody. Well, we've got more rain showers around, very scattered in nature, though, this morning, and rain will continue to remain in the area, relatively widespread at times, but not a washout today. Temperatures staying mild in the mid-70s, and it looks like overall this wet weather pattern continues over the weekend. Not a washout Saturday, Sunday, or Monday, but rain around each and every day. Temperatures in the upper 70s to near 80 degrees. From Storm Team Love Weather, I'm meteorologist Jeremy Eisenhoff.
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10: Thank you, Coach. 8:34 here on this Friday morning as we continue on the Morning Monster and 640 WXSM. Brent Duggar is going to join us in about 10 minutes or so. He's got a card show coming up tomorrow in Elizabeth, and you've heard us running the advertisements for it throughout the week. It's coming up tomorrow morning, 9 a.m. to 3 p.m. there at the Elizabethan Recreation Center on Mill Street there in Elizabethan. The admission is free for that card show there coming up tomorrow morning. Also, coming up next hour at 9:10, our good buddy Jeff Birchfield, Johnson City Press, Kingsport Times News, Six Rivers Media, covered racing for many years, NASCAR, and many other offices on the local tracks as well here in the Tri-Cities in Northeast Tennessee and Southwest Virginia. But Birch is going to join us at 9:10 there in the final hour of the office to talk about the passing of Kyle Busch. Looking forward to Birch there in the final hour of the show. 8:35 here on this Friday morning. We are taking your phone calls at 423-477-1064, 423-477-1064. Thanks so much to Grant Williams for joining us this morning here on the show. Grant was terrific. He was a great interview, and he's going to be a great speaker and host there with, Kenny Hawkins and Steve Wilmoth, there in a couple of weeks there at the, third annual Boys and Girls Club Night of Champions. I mentioned it there. You can still go get your, tickets for that event. KBGC.org. It's Friday, June 5th, 2 weeks from today, 6 p.m. there at the Meadowview Conference Center and Resort there in Kingsport. All right. As we continue on the Morning Monster, speaking of Tennessee basketball, they did announce the bracket for the Players Era Men's Championship on Thursday. As remember, this is the tournament that they played in last year. They're the week of Thanksgiving in Las Vegas. They played Rutgers. They played Houston. They played Kansas. They won their first two games, but didn't get to play in the championship game because of margin of victory and all this different stuff. They're going to do a true bracket this time around. They're going to do a true bracket of these are the teams that are going to be in the field this time around in the
7: Players Era tournament, and Tennessee find out they're going to open up against Maryland this time around. Now, they're going to play, they've brought this time around 24 teams to the Players Era. So what they're doing is they're going to do an 8-team bracket the week before Thanksgiving. Week before Thanksgiving. That's going to be an 8-team bracket. That's going to have Florida. That's going to have Kansas. It's going to have a couple other teams, Houston in that bracket. And then they're going to have a 16-team bracket the week of Thanksgiving. That's the one Tennessee's playing in. They're going to split it up into two 8-sided fields, though. One side of the bracket on the 8 teams are going to play at the T-Mobile Arena. The other 8 teams are going to play at the Michelob Ultra Arena there at the Mandalay Bay Resort and Casino. That is where Tennessee is going to play at, is at the Michelob Ultra Arena. And they're going to open up there on that Tuesday, November 24th, against Maryland. I have to go back and see. When was the last time Tennessee played Maryland? I'm trying to remember. Did they play them in a... Was it a game in New York not that long ago, a couple years back? Did that happen? Am I remembering that correctly? Or is that maybe something that I'm sort of making up in my own mind? Because I'm trying to remember another time when they would have played Maryland over the years, and nothing's coming to mind in recent history. They're going to play Maryland in that first game. Remember who the head coach is at Maryland. If you're listening to this show, you know it's not one of my favorites. Buzz Williams is head coach there of the Terps. Ugh. Got a chill as I said it. Also, Bishop Boswell, though, former Tennessee Vol, just went into the portal after this past season. That is where he landed at, was Maryland. So they'll go up against Bishop in that game there on November 24th. I don't have a good answer to this question, but they, for some reason, are taking the Wednesday before Thanksgiving off of games at the Players Era. I'm not sure if that is something that was decided there by ESPN, because remember, they're changing up broadcast partners this year. Turner's had the first 2 years of the tournament. It now goes to ESPN this year. So I'm not really sure why they're taking the Wednesday off, but they are. Then on that Thursday, on Thanksgiving, Tennessee will play either San Diego State or Iowa State. If they beat Maryland, they'll obviously play the winner of that game. If they lose to Maryland, they'll play the loser of that game. Fairly simple. Iowa State, obviously, they faced off against us this past season in the Sweet 16, Tennessee getting the win to go to the Elite Eight. San Diego State, have they played each other since 2010? 2010, they played San Diego State in the first round of the tournament in a 6-11 matchup. Kawhi Leonard was on that San Diego State squad that Tennessee beat in a close game, low-scoring game, and then that's the year Tennessee made the run all the way to the Elite Eight, because in the 3-14 matchup, Georgetown was the 3. They got beat by 14-seed Ohio, and then Tennessee beat Ohio, then beat Ohio State in the Sweet 16 before losing to Michigan State in the Elite Eight that year there in 2010. That may have been the last time they faced off against the Aztecs, but that is what they're looking at there on that side of the bracket. The first week of the tournament will be Houston versus Rutgers, Florida versus Notre Dame, West Virginia versus Auburn, Kansas versus UNLV, and then that will filter out there the rest of that week. They're in that side of the bracket. On Tennessee's side of the bracket, the next week in the 16-team field of the Players Era, it'll be Tennessee versus Maryland, San Diego State versus Iowa State, then on the bottom left portion, St. John's versus Oregon, and Louisville versus Texas Tech. So Tennessee will play Maryland in their first game, either San Diego State or Iowa State in their second game, and then one of their opponents in their third game, I should say, will be either St. John's, Oregon, Louisville, or Texas Tech in that matchup. Then, obviously, on that Friday, they will play once again. They're in a matchup there, which will be that third game. If they win that game, if you go 3-0, if you win your side of the bracket, then you get to have the chance to play a fourth game on that Saturday of Thanksgiving weekend, which will be the championship game, which will have the winner of the left side of the bracket against the winner of the right side of the bracket. The right side of the bracket is Gonzaga versus Kansas State, Baylor versus Alabama, Michigan versus Creighton, and TCU versus Miami. So that's what the Players Era tournament will look like this year there for Tennessee and everybody else in Las Vegas. 8:41 here on this Friday morning as we continue on the Morning Monster. Let's take a quick phone call before we have to step out for a break. Good morning. You're on the Morning Monster.
19: Hey, bud. How are you?
7: Hey, what's going on, man?
19: I just want to comment. I like the Petty, or I like the
7: Kyle Busch.
19: Kyle Busch, you know, pretty good. But I'm just wondering, you know, that race at Watkins Glen, you know, he was asking for medical care when he got done with the race, you know?
7: Yeah.
19: and looked to me like maybe somebody might have dropped the ball. Do you think so?
20: I have no idea. He was asking for a shot there at the end of the race. And then last week when he was asked about it at Dover, he said it had something to do with what he was calling a consistent cough, I believe is how he described it. I don't know. I'm not sure on the full of what happened there. He seemed obviously to be okay at Dover. He obviously won the truck race. He raced in the Cup Series. He was obviously there celebrating with his family. There was pictures of him earlier just this week racing against his son at the go-kart track there in the Charlotte area that they had just been a part of opening up there this week there in North Carolina. So it seemed like he was doing a least okay there in that fashion in recent days there for Kyle. I'm not sure on what happened yesterday that led to him obviously being taken to the hospital and then obviously, sadly, ending with his death yesterday evening.
19: Well, I just wondered, you know, because most of these places where people work at, if you have a something or whatever they think is pretty bad, you know, you go to the doctor, you got to have a doctor or something release you before you can come back, but I mean, I'm just sad for him and his family, his kids and stuff. But I mean, I just hope they find out truly what happened. I mean, you know, because you know, at 41 years old is a lot young to man to pass away with, you know, whatever it was. But I'm gonna get to see the race this weekend because it's on that old Prime TV.
20: That's right.
19: I'm sure they'll have a lot of stuff on it. But anyway, Jeremy, I appreciate you. Yeah. Be careful and have a good weekend.
20: Okay, you too. Thanks so much. And certainly have a great Memorial Day. Remember, we won't be with you tomorrow on a Monday morning there for Memorial Day, but we will be back with you on Tuesday. We will also have Deb Williams with us on Tuesday. This is where we're going to do Deb. Obviously, we usually have Deb on Monday mornings. We're obviously not going to be here on Monday. We're going to have Deb on Tuesday morning. Hopefully at 9:10 is what we're going to have. Deb is our usual time, but on Tuesday. And obviously, we'll recap the Coca-Cola 600. We'll talk a little Indy 500 as well. But obviously, we'll spend a good amount of time there on Tuesday with Deb talking about the passing of Kyle Busch. 8:43 here on this Friday morning. Coming up here in just a few moments, Brent Duggar joins us talking about his card show coming up in Elizabeth this weekend. We'll do that as we continue right here on the Morning Monster on 640 the BXSM, the Sports Monster.
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5: Happy Friday, everybody. Well, we've got more rain showers around, very scattered in nature though this morning, and rain will continue to remain in the area, relatively widespread at times, but not a washout today. Temperatures staying mild in the mid-70s, and it looks like overall this wet weather pattern continues over the weekend. Not a washout Saturday, Sunday, or Monday, but rain around each and every day. Temperatures in the upper 70s to near 80 degrees. From Storm Team Love Weather, I'm meteorologist Jeremy Eisenhoff.
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20: 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Tomorrow at the Elizabethan Recreation Center at 300 West Mill Street, just past the old Elizabethan Twins ballpark in Elizabethan, from 9 a.m. to 3 p.m., there'll be the Elizabethan Sports Card and Memorabilia Show. Admission is free, and there'll be many of the area sports card vendors and ready to do some willing to dealing with you. And the man who's going to be running that event is Brent Duggar, joining us here on the Morning Monsters. We just heard the commercial run there a moment ago during that last break. Brent, thanks so much for the time this morning. Good morning. Hope you're doing well.
4: Good morning, Jacob. Thank you, and hope you're doing well this morning. It's great to be on your show.
20: Thanks so much, Brent. I am doing well. It's great to hear from you, and looking forward to the show coming up tomorrow here for the area. This is obviously something, I know we were talking a couple of weeks ago, obviously, a mutual friend of ours, Thomas Goo, just ran something like this a couple of times in recent months. We've had a couple other ones in the shows. The sports card thing kind of broke through to a new generation during COVID, and it hasn't really slowed down. What can people expect if they come by the Elizabethan Recreation Center tomorrow, there to come see the sports card show on Saturday?
4: Well, actually, Thomas Goodge will be one of the vendors that's there.
20: Perfect.
4: He has, I think, four shows a year at the Holiday Inn in Johnson City. We have about 21 vendors that are coming from as far away as Greenville, Gate City, and Abingdon. The show itself is in the gymnasium there at the Recreation Center, so we're sort of limited to 35 tables. I've actually had to turn away about 7 or 8 vendors because we didn't have enough table space. But this is the fourth show that we've had there in the last 2 years. We get great attendance. We had over 1,000 people that came to the last show. Jeff Aldridge at Science Hill and I got together about 2 years ago and decided that, you know, we tried to get the ball card business going again in the Elizabethan area anyway. And now there seems like there's a ball card show somewhere every month in the whole Tri-Cities, Southwest Virginia area.
20: Certainly so. As I said a moment ago, it really just hasn't slowed down. I think kind of people thought maybe it would after things kind of try to get back to normal after COVID, because that's sort of when it broke through. But it has not slowed down over the last several years. certainly across this area, certainly, as you mentioned, with all the sports card shows going on almost monthly and sometimes weekly, depending upon the time of the year. You mentioned a moment ago nearly 1,000 people at your last sports card show event there in Elizabethan, but even with that, admission is free for folks tomorrow. Now, some of these events across the area sometimes have some sort of admission fee, I should say. Your all show tomorrow, though, is free of charge for the folks to come out there to the Recreation Center.
4: Yeah, it's absolutely free from 9 o'clock in the morning until 3 in the afternoon. It looks like it may be a rainy Saturday tomorrow, yeah. So it'd be a great day to come in and look for some sports cards from your favorite sports hero. And then we also have dealers that deal in Pokemon cards. I personally have a whole lot of PGA cards, hockey cards, baseball, football. We just have a great cross-section of vendors who deal in all sorts of sports-related activities, sports memorabilia.
20: Perfect. And it should be a great show there tomorrow. They're at the Elizabethan Recreation Center. That's at 300 West Mill Street, just past the old Elizabethan Twins Ballpark, 9 a.m. to 3 p.m. there for the Elizabethan Sports Card and Memorabilia Show, and admission is free, so you don't have to worry about having an admission. Just bring your money to go get your whatever you're going to be going to buy there tomorrow at the Sports Card and Memorabilia Show there in Elizabethan on Saturday morning leading into throughout the afternoon. As you said there, weather may not be great, so it's a great time to get out there to Elizabethan and be inside the gym there at the Recreation Center for this show. They're coming up on Saturday. Brent, certainly wish you all the best of luck tomorrow. Sounds like it's going to be a great event, and certainly thanks for joining us this morning, and certainly wish you the best of luck there tomorrow afternoon.
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20: Thanks so much, Brent. No problem at all. It's great to work with you, and I certainly wish you all the best of luck there this weekend there for the show. As we said a moment ago, the shows just haven't really slowed down in the area. There was one not that long ago that was at the Appalachian Fairgrounds in Gray. Obviously, we brought up Thomas's shows that he's had there at the Holiday Inn a couple of times in Johnson City. There's ones at the casino. There's a couple of now stores that are popping up in the area as well. So it's just it's a massive market that just has not slowed down in recent years. But again, once again tomorrow, 9 a.m. to 3 p.m. at the Elizabethan Recreation Center, Elizabethan Sports Card and Memorabilia Show, as it'll be there at the Recreation Center at 300 West Mill Street, just past the old Elizabethan Twins Ballpark there in Elizabethan. Admission is free. Again, 9 a.m. to 3 p.m. there at the Elizabethan Recreation Center. 8:53 here on this Friday morning as we continue here on the Morning Monster on 640 WXSM, the Sports Monster. You know, coming up next hour, we're going to have Jeff Birchfield with us. And speaking of Elizabeth, and a Carter County native there, and Jeff Birchfield, a Happy Valley grad. But, you know, we're going to talk with him, obviously, about the passing of Kyle Busch. And I was talking with a few different people there last night about, you know, the passing. And I was watching an interview this morning during a break earlier. Denny Hamlin was on the Good Morning America. And Michael Strahan was interviewing him there on ABC this morning. And obviously, as we mentioned earlier this morning, Denny and Kyle had their own sort of relationship. Even though they were teammates for a long period of time there for Joe Gibbs Racing, that did not always mean they got along well. And it has not always meant they've gotten along great in the recent years since, obviously, Kyle went his own direction towards Richard Childress Racing a few years back now. And obviously, Denny now still at Joe Gibbs Racing and though also running his own team there with 2311 Motorsports there with Michael Jordan. So it was interesting when they were talking about it this morning that you saw the fact that Denny was talking about the fact that, you know, he kept media on his toes on Kyle Busch. But also, and it's something that Marty Smith brought up yesterday when I was mentioning his interviews on ESPN on SportsCenter yesterday with both the SportsCenter regular show in the evening and then obviously last night there with Scott Van Pelt as well. And that was a maturity that Kyle Busch ended up having later on in his life and in his career. Because when he burst onto the scene, it was brash, 24 hours a day, 7 days a week, it felt like. And he was pushing the envelope and he was pushing buttons of nearly everybody in the sport for better or for worse. And sometimes that even included teammates like Denny Hamlin. And then as Denny said, a couple things had happened. One, you know, he got humbled a little bit with the fact of being at RCR the last couple of years and not having the success that obviously they'd hoped to have. But also his family kind of humbled him, going through different challenges there with him and his wife and them having their own difficulties in having children and them being very public about those battles. And then obviously them going through some fertility treatment there to finally have children in recent years. And obviously having the son there that most people expect to be a terrific driver himself, that obviously Kyle had a lot of interest in sort of building that up in recent years there with him. It was just interesting to look back on the fact of that Denny this morning was pointing out the fact of, you know, when he met, I think his wife's name was Samantha, there for Kyle, that you could sort of sense a change in Kyle at that point when they got married. And it just continued to change as he got older, had kids. Obviously, different things changed in his career as well. That maybe people had a little bit of a different opinion of Kyle there at the end. Didn't mean it wasn't still the same driver to some extent. We've seen him battle with guys just this year, right? What was it, him and John Hunter Nemechek just earlier, what, last month? Maybe even earlier this month that they'd gotten into it there at the end of a race. So it wasn't like he had sort of changed that part of who he was. But maybe the personality side of it outside the track and outside the race, maybe there was a little bit of a different Kyle Busch to some extent there in that fashion. 8:57 here on this Friday morning. Coming up.

0: In the final hour of the show, as we mentioned a moment ago, Jeff Birchfield of the Johnson City Press, Kingsport Times News, Six Rivers Media is going to join us to talk about the life of Kyle Busch. We'll hit on that there if Birch come up at 9:10. Also, we touched on a little bit of the college football playoff conversation earlier this morning in hour number two, last hour. But as Big Ten spring meetings, ACC spring meetings last week, Big 12 spring meetings this week, all wrap up, and the SEC spring meetings get underway next week in Destin Beach, Florida. There's a split, obviously, on an opinion of the playoff. There's obviously a split among the high-ranking officials in the sport of 12 or 24. But you're also seeing it inside the SEC of a split where you have coaches that feel one way. Maybe their AD feels the same way or different than them. And we even found out yesterday that a coach who's been very honest in recent months about the fact that he's in favor of 24, his president of his institution came out yesterday and said, No, 24 is a terrible idea, not a good business model or anything. So the split continues to be shown there inside the SEC and what that could mean for their spring meetings coming up next week there in Destin Beach. We'll touch on all that as coming up there in the final hour of a Friday right here on the Morning Monster in 640 WXSM, the Sports Monster.
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2: Reigning most valuable player, Matthew Stafford, the quarterback, signed an extension with L.A. on Thursday. Two more years, that takes him to age 40. And if he's still slinging it like last season, rookie Ty Simpson, first-rounder out of Alabama, he just sits, watches, and learns. And he needs to. But my gut says Stafford's still cooking when this deal ends. Then what do you do, L.A.? I'm Don Lund.
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5: Happy Friday, everybody. On this Friday afternoon, still looking at some scattered to widespread showers and storms moving through the area, not raining entirely all afternoon and evening long, but there will be rain in the region for much of the day today, so definitely wet at times. We'll continue this weather pattern over the weekend, rain likely at times on Saturday and Sunday and into Memorial Day on Monday. From Storm Team Love Weather, I'm meteorologist Jeremy Eisenhoff.
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0: Time for a Monster Sports Update on this Friday morning. I'm Jacob Townsend on 640 WXSM, the sports monster. Sad news on Thursday as NASCAR legend Kyle Busch passes away at the age of 41. Thursday morning, it was announced that he had been hospitalized in Charlotte and would not be able to race this weekend at the Coca-Cola 600 in Charlotte due to a serious illness. Then later on Thursday evening, it was announced by NASCAR that Busch had passed away at the age of 41. As Kyle had just won this past week in the Truck Series at Dover, which was his 234th win. Overall, in the NASCAR Cup Series, O'Reilly Auto Parts Series, and Craftsman Truck Series in his career, the most in NASCAR history. NBA playoff scores last night. The Knicks take down the Cavaliers 109-93 as they take game two in New York. Knicks now lead that series 2-0 as they now head to Cleveland this weekend for games 3 and 4. Stanley Cup playoffs last night as the Eastern Conference Finals finally got underway, and it was the Canadiens coming off a short rest, winning in Raleigh over the Hurricanes 6-2 as Carolina hadn't played in almost 10 days. Where it looked a little rusty last night against Montreal, Canadiens take a 1-0 lead there over Carolina. MLB scores last night.

0: kicking off in 3 weeks. And North Carolina State baseball coach Elliot Avent announces he's retiring after the end of this season. They've already been knocked out of the ACC tournament earlier this week there for the Wolfpack. They now wait for Monday to find out if they're going on to a regional there for the Wolfpack. If they do, his career will continue for a 23rd regional in his time as the head coach of the Wolfpack in his 30 years. If not, then his career came to an end if they lost to Duke earlier this week there at the ACC tournament in Charlotte. That is your Monster Sports Update on this Friday morning. I'm Jacob Townsend on 640 to BXSM, the Sports Monster.
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13: Happy Friday, everybody. Well, we've got more rain showers around, very scattered in nature, though, this morning, and rain will continue to remain in the area, relatively widespread at times, but not a washout today. Temperatures staying mild in the mid-70s, and it looks like overall this wet weather pattern continues over the weekend. Not a washout Saturday, Sunday, or Monday, but rain around each and every day. Temperatures in the upper 70s to near 80 degrees. From Storm Team Love Weather, I'm meteorologist Jeremy Eisenhoff.
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0: 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With the passing of Kyle Busch on Thursday, the Bristol Motor Speedway president and general manager Gary Caldwell put out a statement saying, quote, "Everyone at Bristol Motor Speedway is heartbroken by the sudden and tragic passing of Kyle Busch. Kyle was one of the most formidable competitors our sport has ever known. A champion, a record setter, and a once-in-a-generation talent whose will to win helped define an era in NASCAR. At Bristol, Kyle gave our fans moments.

0: which they will never forget. His unprecedented historic weekend sweep to the world's fastest half mile showed the full measure of his talent, toughness, and command behind the wheel. He raced Bristol with the kind of fire that made people lean forward in their seats, and where the fans cheered him or challenged him, they always knew they were watching greatness. Our prayers with Samantha, Brexton Lennox, Kurt, and the entire Bush family, as well as Richard and Judy Childress, everyone at Richard Childress Racing, Kyle's teammates, friends, and the millions of fans who loved him. NASCAR lost a giant, and Bristol Motor Speedway will forever be grateful for the unforgettable mark Kyle Busch left at our track and on our sport. As a competitor, Kyle Busch was one of the best ever at Bristol Motor Speedway, as he raced to a track record 23 NASCAR National Series wins at NASCAR's three marquee divisions with the Truck Series, the O'Reilly Auto Parts Series, and the Cup Series. He won 9 Cup Series races, 8 on the concrete, 1 in the dirt in 2022, 9 victories on the O'Reilly Auto Parts Series, and a 5 category best 5 wins in the NASCAR Craftsman Truck Series. His most remarkable Bristol accomplishment came with 2 dominant weekend sweeps in 2010 and 2017, where he won all 3 of those races in 1 weekend there at Bristol. For his career, the 2-time NASCAR Cup Series champion won 63 races at NASCAR's highest level and earned a record 234 victories across the 3 National Series with 102 wins in the O'Reilly Auto Parts Series and 69 in the Craftsman Truck Series races as well. Tennessee softball takes game 1 of the Knoxville Super Regional last night over Georgia 3-1 as the Lady Vols now went away from going back to Oklahoma City for a second straight year and a 3rd time in the last 4 years. They'll play game 2 today, slated for a 3:00 start on ESPN2. In Murfreesboro at the Spring Fling, as the brackets continue obviously having to get shuffled due to the weather there on Thursday, but in baseball in AAA, Greenville lost their first game of the state tournament. They fell to Alcoa 9-3. They got one more chance, though, against the Tornadoes and won 11-6. The Green Devils are going on to the state title. They'll play Crockett County today at noon Eastern, 11 a.m. Central. In softball in AA, Unicoi County was able to beat Adamsville 9-1, but then they lost their second game of the tournament to Community 2-0. The Blue Devils' season came to a close in the semifinals. And in single A, it was Eagleville defeating Cleveland 10-8 in 8 innings. That dropped Cleveland into the loser's bracket, where they fell to Copper Basin 10-0 to end the season there for the Highlanders. Also, North Green fell to Gordonsville 8-1, ending the Husky season. At the SoCon Baseball Tournament, no more ETSU. Obviously, they were eliminated on Wednesday, but on Thursday, it was the Citadel winning again, this time over the one-seed Mercer 9-2. Sanford knocking off Western Carolina 9-5. Mercer then knocking out Wofford 9-8, and Western Carolina knocking out UNC Greensboro 4-3. At the SEC Baseball Tournament, Georgia over Mississippi State 5-3. Florida winning in 8 innings over Alabama 13-3. The Tennessee Titans make it official through radio broadcast team changes for the upcoming 2026 season. Ramon Foster, the former Tennessee Vol offensive lineman, a longtime NFL offensive lineman with the Pittsburgh Steelers and current radio host in Nashville, will step in as the new analyst as he will leave behind the Vol Network to take that role there for the Titans radio. Also, as they replace Amy Wells on the sidelines, they'll do that with a rotating cast of former players, including Kevin Dyson, Brad Hopkins, Mark Mariani, and Ben Jones, among others, throughout this final season at the old Nissan Stadium. Will Bowling, who handled the sidelines for road games this past season, will now slide into the role as the pregame, halftime, and postgame show host there on Titans Radio. And the Players Era Tournament for the 2026 season of men's college basketball for this upcoming November there in Las Vegas announced their brackets and schedules on Thursday. Tennessee will be playing in the second week of the tournament, as the first week is the week before Thanksgiving, which is an 8-team tournament. They're in one of the 16-team brackets, where they will open up against the Maryland Terrapins on November 24th, that Tuesday before Thanksgiving. Maryland, obviously, where Bishop Boswell, the former Tennessee Vol, landed in the transfer portal. No matter what happens in that game, whether win or lose, they'll either play San Diego State or Iowa State in the second round, so a chance for a Sweet 16 rematch there against the Cyclones. That game will take place on Thanksgiving. 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
0: Heading into the final hour of a Friday here on the Morning Monster and 640 the BXSM, the Sports Monster, 101.5 WQTHD2S. Well, Jacob Townsend here with you on this Friday morning. Obviously, we spent a good amount of time this morning talking about the sad passing on Thursday of Kyle Busch at the age of 41. And to continue that conversation, we're joined by a good friend of the show, Jeff Burchfield, who's covered racing for many years for many different outlets, but certainly specifically here locally for the Johnson City Press and the Kingsport Times News with Six Rivers Media. Jeff, thanks so much for the time this morning. Good morning. Hope you're doing well.
2: Yeah, sure am. I mean, terrible news, obviously, with Kyle. Shocking. You know, to everyone as well. I mean, we heard yesterday morning about, you know, he's had a severe illness, going to miss the race. And then after that, you know, it's unbelievable that, you know, later on in the day, we'd found out that he had died.
0: Yeah, certainly so. Just a shocking turn of events there throughout the day. And obviously, I know we've had a couple of callers this morning asking about the fact that, you know, he was obviously not feeling well a couple of weeks ago when he was at Watkins Glen and had trouble finishing that race there just a couple of weeks ago. And now, obviously, with the news of yesterday, that obviously ended with his death there on Thursday. But a guy that obviously was the all-time winning, if you look across the three different levels of the NASCAR series, with the Cup Series, the O'Reilly Auto Parts, the Truck Series, just winning the truck race this past weekend there in Dover, obviously for that 69th win there on that series, and then obviously 234th overall for his career. When you look at Kyle Busch, the driver, Jeff, what really stands out to you as you look back now at his career?
2: Well, he's one of those few drivers where you could just watch, whether you were in person or on TV. I mean, just you could see him do things with the race cars that other guys didn't. I remember the one Busch clash down, or I guess his Bud shootout at that point at Daytona, where he had the car completely sideways, like on two different occasions, and, you know, still able to save the car, and he went on and won that race. I mean, it's just an incredible talent. And then you'd watch him come through the field at Bristol, you know, where he won almost a tenth of his races. He won 23 times at Bristol, more than any other driver. And, I mean, he's just – it was, you know, something great to see. Like, if he'd start the race in about 19th or 20th position, the way he'd carve up through the field and get to the lead.
0: When he was in that number 18 car on the Cup Series there for Joe Gibbs Racing, that's sort of where the villain kind of got pulled out the most, because he was so dominant in that car. That's the car he obviously won the two Cup Series championships in and had that great run, and obviously had the two weekend sweeps at Bristol, all those different things there during his time there of Joe Gibbs Racing. But at his peak, when you look at Kyle Busch, do you sort of look at him on that sort of that top tier of the greatest drivers there when you look back on the history of the sport?
2: I've been thinking about that a lot. I think as far as just pure driving talent, he's at the very top. I mean, I think he's as good as anyone's ever done it. You know, I remember a few years back talking to Kyle Petty and talking about the difference between Jimmy Johnson and Kyle Busch. And I think the big thing was, if Kyle had a car that was just terrible or whatever, sometimes he'd fall to pieces a little more, and Jimmy, you know, would remain a little calmer throughout the process, and they'd end up having, you know, better finish, more consistent. But as far as just pure driving talent, he's as good as I've ever seen.
0: That's sort of what Denny Hamlin, I was listening to him earlier this morning, he was on Good Morning America, saying certainly something similar there for his former teammate there with Joe Gibbs Racing. This is not a guy that was always the most well-liked guy during his time there, during his career. Certainly feels like maybe there was a little bit of a different feeling about him in the last few years, once he's not had as much success since he went to Richard Childress Racing a few years ago. But this is the guy that was the villain, him and kind of Hamlin both there for several years. What was sort of, obviously, and I remember Denny bringing this up about the fact of maybe sometimes the media also having their own dealings there with Kyle Busch as well. What do you remember most about Kyle Busch there and his dealings with the media throughout his NASCAR career?
2: Well, as far as me personally, I had, you know, good dealings with him. You know, people forget a lot of, you know, because things get glossed over after a period of time. But Dale Earnhardt was not very popular throughout most of his NASCAR career. You know, he played the villain role, the black hat, you know, most of it. But, you know, and Kyle was similar, you know. I mean, they both, you know, could be really aggressive when they needed to, you know, on the racetrack. And sometimes that rubbed, you know, some of the fans of other drivers the wrong way.
0: Certainly so. And then you certainly look at Kyle. He certainly had that effect on a number of different people. When people have talked about in the last few days where there was, you know, I was bringing up Marty Smith was on ESPN yesterday, Ryan McGee this morning, or Denny this morning when he was on Good Morning America. They talked about a little bit more of a maturity of Kyle Busch as he got older. Did you see that as well, a little bit of the differences of the Kyle Busch in his late teens, early 20s when he burst onto the scene to the guy that you've seen the last couple of years in his late 30s and early 40s?
2: Yeah, I mean, I saw that even earlier than that, I think after, you know, he got married to Samantha Bush there. You know, it just seemed like he was a lot happier and all that. You know, that tends to happen. We mentioned Earnhardt, Darrell Waltrip sort of the same way, you know. He wasn't very well liked the first of his career, and then he won Most Popular Driver at the end of his career, you know. But, you know, you think about Kyle Busch, what an enormous talent. You know, you mentioned those weekend sweeps. Those have never been done before, not only at Bristol, at any NASCAR track. I mean, those two times are the only times that's ever happened in the same weekend.
0: Yeah, it's just an amazing career overall when you look back at it there for Kyle. Jeff Birchfield of the Six Rivers Media, Johnson City Press, Kingsport Times News, joining us here on the Morning Monster and 640 to the XSM, the Sports Monster. Chipper Jones posted something last night as obviously Kyle was there at the Speedway Classic this past summer for the Reds and the Braves. He threw out the first pitch to Johnny Bench there for the Red side, and then obviously Chipper threw the first pitch to Chase Elliott for the Braves side that night there for the game. They're back in August at Bristol Motor Speedway. But he was talking about the fact of him and Johnny were standing there during the delay and talking about they wondered who had the most wins in the history of Bristol. And Chipper, who's a NASCAR fan, was like, yeah, I'm going to say Darrell or maybe Rusty Wallace. And Kyle kind of cut him off and went, no. Excuse me, it's me. I have the most wins here in Bristol's history of 23 wins across the three circuits. What do you think is sort of the lasting legacy of Kyle Busch at Bristol Motor Speedway? Because my guess is maybe sometime not too far down the line, we're going to see Kyle Busch sort of some sort of memorialized of him, just like so many other drivers after their career is over and certainly maybe even their life as well at Bristol Motor Speedway after his passing yesterday.
2: Yeah, I mean, it's funny you said that. I actually have a story on our website right now just about, you know, how he left such a huge legacy at Bristol with the 23 wins, the sweeps, you know, and, you know, his all-time leader in both the O'Reilly Series and Truck Series at Bristol. His 9 wins in the Cup Series behind only Darrell Walter, but ties him, you know, with Dale Earnhardt, Rusty Wallace, and Cale Yarborough. That's pretty good company to be in as well. And, you know, just, you know, Kyle Larson, you know, Joey Logano, some of the things they said about him yesterday. Just, you know, these guys are combined 5-time champions talking about Kyle being, you know, really the best driver talent-wise they thought out there. You know, he's just really amazing all he was able to accomplish. You know, and I really think they were getting ready to turn that number 8 car around. He was working with Andy Street, who's a guy's got some local ties because his family's from Mitchell County, North Carolina, you know, just right outside the Tri-Cities here. And, you know, I think they were actually starting to run quite a bit better, you know. And I know this weekend, Andy, they're putting Austin Hill, who's worked with Andy before, in the number 8 car, you know, for the Charlotte race.
0: Yeah, they announced that yesterday morning. They announced that obviously Kyle was not going to be able to run when he was hospitalized on Thursday morning there for the Coca-Cola 600. As he's now went to Richard Childress Racing these last few years, and I know obviously Richard obviously was the team owner with Dale Earnhardt as well with his passing 25 years ago there in 2001. Now once again, Richard loses a driver, not in a race accident, obviously in this case here with Kyle, but obviously another legend of the sport that's obviously going to have to deal with another loss with the loss of Kyle Busch there for Richard Childress.
2: Yeah, and it's so unusual because all the guys are lost before. You know, in NASCAR, has either been on-track accidents or, you know, as far as I can remember, or like an aviation, you know, accident or something like that. And, you know, you've never had a guy that seems to be really, you know, still in the prime of his life that, you know, dies with a health issue like that.
0: Yeah, it's shocking news there on Thursday. Kyle Busch passing there at the age of 41. Obviously, I mentioned this earlier this morning. You know, Kurt's in the, already in the NASCAR Hall of Fame, his older brother. Most families would be okay with just having a career of one kid like Kurt Busch, a NASCAR Hall of Fame kind of career. But then Kyle came around and became one of the great drivers in history. The Busch brothers are going to certainly be remembered at a different kind of level as well than when you look back at some of the families in the history of the sport, as they kind of burst onto the scene there 20-plus years ago, and certainly a lasting legacy for both of them. But now Kyle's legacy will take on an even different effect. But certainly when anytime somebody sees Kurt now, this will certainly be a major conversation around him as well, is now the passing of his brother.
2: Yeah, I think, honestly, and I grew up a huge fan of the Alabama gang. Bobby Allison was my favorite driver growing up. And you think about he and Bonnie, how good they were, and the Labonte brothers and Bodine brothers and some of the others. But really, and I know the Petties will have the all-time record because Richard's 200 win, but Morris Petty didn't really race that often, you know. As far as just true brother combination, you'd have to put Kurt and Kyle as, you know, the greatest of all time, really, with all they accomplished.
0: Jeff Birchfield joining us here in the Morning Monster and 640 the BXSM, the Sports Monster. They get set for the Coca-Cola 600 this weekend. Obviously, a lot of attention on that. Everybody kind of thought was going to be the story of the weekend. Obviously, this will take on a whole new effect there for NASCAR this weekend down in Charlotte, where obviously so many of these guys are based out of, including Kyle as well. There, as he was in the hospital in the Charlotte area on yesterday before he passed away Thursday evening. As Jeff, I would certainly think this Coca-Cola 600 Sunday night becomes a really massive tribute to the life and career of Kyle Busch.
2: Yeah, I mean, the thing is with Coca-Cola 600, they've always had, you know, the point where they stop the race, you know, and recognize, you know, all the, you know, servicemen and women who have given their lives, you know, to us so we can have our freedoms. And then definitely going to take on even an extra meaning, you know, with the passing of one of their own, you know, here on yesterday. And I mean, really, I think the big news going into the weekend, and it's still, you know, could be a big story, as the weather, you know, could be delayed where it's actually going to be run on Memorial Day instead of Sunday night. I mean, I guess we'll just have to see how it goes. But, yeah, I mean, it's taken on a whole new meaning and definitely somber. I think it, you know, many ways will be reminiscent of that 2001 Rockingham race, you know, after Earnhardt died.
0: Yeah, it's certainly going to be a fascinating to see how this certainly plays out this weekend. The weather certainly will be a factor with the rain that's going to be coming through the air throughout the weekend. We'll see what ends up happening there for the race on Sunday evening there. And also now with the tribute to Kyle Busch with his passing on Thursday. Jeff, thanks so much for the time as always, my friend. Appreciate you coming on here talking about certainly a tough subject today with the passing of Kyle Busch yesterday. But always appreciate the time, and certainly we'll be seeing you again soon.
2: Yeah, I hate to come on these circumstances, but I do hope, you know, Kyle Busch, like I said, he doesn't need to be remembered as one of the all-time greatest to, you know, ever compete in NASCAR.
0: Thanks, Birch. Appreciate you. Jeff Birchfield joining us here on the Morning Monster and 640 WXSM, the Sports Monster of Six Rivers Media, Giant City Press, Kingsport Times News, and covered racing for many years here in this area, certainly, but also on the national scene as well of NASCAR, and certainly talking about the passing of Kyle Busch on Thursday at the age of 41. 9:26 here on this Friday morning. Got to step out for a break. When we return, obviously we're looking ahead of the SEC spring meetings next week in Destin, and a lot of conversation will be about the college football playoff 12 or 24. Greg Sankey's holding strong on the fact that he is no fan of 24 teams, yet he has coaches, he has ADs, he has other people inside his league who are fans, while the Big 10, Big 12, and the ACC are fighting hard saying, yeah, 24 teams, let's do it. But there's actually even more of a split inside of his league, just not just him against others in the league, but even splits inside schools inside the SEC. We'll talk about that as we get set for the spring meetings next week there in Destin for the SEC as we roll along here on a Friday on the Morning Monster and 640 the BXSL.
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13: Happy Friday, everybody. Well, we've got more rain showers around, very scattered in nature, though, this morning, and rain will continue to remain in the area, relatively widespread at times, but not a washout today. Temperatures staying mild in the mid-70s, and it looks like overall this wet weather pattern continues over the weekend. Not a washout Saturday, Sunday, or Monday, but rain around each and every day. Temperatures in the upper 70s to near 80 degrees. From Storm Team Love Weather, I'm meteorologist Jeremy Eisenhoff.
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0: Thank you, Coach. 9:30 here on this Friday morning. As we continue here on the Morning Monster on 640 WXSM, the Sports Monster. Last chance for phone calls here in our last 25 minutes or so of the show here on this Friday. 423-477-1064, 423-477 1064. So the game set for the SEC spring meetings next week, and we've talked numerous times in recent weeks about the fact of, okay, you've had the commissioners of the Big Ten, now with the Big 12 and the ACC, come all together along with Notre Dame Athletic Director Pete Bavakwa to say, yeah, 24 teams, that's the direction we want to go. Although just a year ago, two of them, at least, when we're talking about Jim Phillips, the commissioner of the ACC, and Brett Yormark, the commissioner of the Big 12, were against the 2014 playoff idea. They were strongly against it. In the words of Brett Yormark at the Big 12 spring meetings a year ago, just this week, he said, yeah, maybe it would help us, but that's not what our job is. Our job is to earn it, was Brett Yormark's words. But now a year later, different tune. Greg Sankey, commissioner of the SEC, still holding strong, saying, no, no, no, we're not doing 24. I'd be in favor of 16, he says, but not doing 24. If we're not going to do 16, let's just stay at 12. And let's remember, just earlier this week at the Big Ten spring meetings, Tony Petitti, their commissioner, said, hey, I'm against 16. It's either 24 or we're staying at 12. Well, then it kind of feels like we may end up staying at 12 here, at least for another year, once again, like we did just this past year when they couldn't decide on anything there between the two commissioners. Because remember, it's nice that Brett Yormark has an opinion. It's nice that Jim Phillips has an opinion. It's nice that Pete Bavakwa has an opinion, and all the coaches and the ADs and everybody else. But at the end of the day, this comes down to SEC versus Big Ten. They gave those two guys, the two conferences, the powers, Greg Sankey, Tony Petitti, and let's just put it out there, as in the words of our old friend Kenny Hawkins, let's put it out there where the goats can get it. And that is ESPN versus Fox. ESPN wants to remain at 12. They have the 12-team playoff. They obviously want to remain at 12. It makes more business sense for them to remain at 12 than it does to expand. For Fox, who has no dealings with the college football playoff, because they chose not to, they could have bidded for it. They didn't bid last time around. But now that they do think, hey, maybe we could get into it if it opened back up again here in the very near future, now they are playing a different tune. Well, our only hope of that is expanding to 24. Well, now we understand their point of view on it. At the end of the day, if you listen to the show, you know I'm against 24. I'm against 16. I was against 12. I'm a believer in less is more. I'm okay with seeing people upset. Can I be honest with you? I'm okay with people getting fired. I'm okay with the coaches getting fired because they didn't make the playoff or because that they didn't live up to their standard. You know, I'm okay with that. I'm okay with Mike Norvell and Florida State being really, really mad they did not make the college football playoff. I'm okay with that. I can live with it. For some reason, though, we now live in this world, and this is the claim that Jim Phillips and others have made, that we now think, well, we believe this team could win four games in a row against the best competition out there. If they play at their best, if they're healthy, all this different stuff, then they deserve to be in. I've never agreed with that line of thinking. Sure, maybe Florida State gets in 3 years ago in the four team. They can win back-to-back games, absolutely. But they didn't. Maybe Notre Dame gets in this past year. If they get in the 12-team playoff, they can win four games in a row. Yeah, but they didn't. Well, that's because we don't have a playoff big enough. Okay, we could do this all day long. We said this about going to 12. Was the fact of at four teams, we were leaving out too many teams that could win the national championship. And then we went to 12 and like, all right, we've got everybody now. But now 2 years in, you're like, well, wait a second here. We nearly left out Miami or Notre Dame, and both of them could have won a national championship. Miami nearly did once they got in. Then we need to expand. No. Notre Dame had their chance. Notre Dame had their chance. You know why they didn't get in? Because they lost to Miami and they lost at home to Texas A&M. That's called strict. That's called punishment for losing. Exactly what the sport is built upon. If you falter, you now can be punished to the greatest extent of not having a chance to win the national championship. That's exactly what the sport was supposed to be. That's why if we'd had the 14 playoff a year earlier, Notre Dame would not have been in the 14 playoff because why? You had lost to Northern Illinois. That would have been disqualifying, and rightfully so. And I'm still not so sure it shouldn't have been disqualifying in a 12-team playoff. But at least you took care of the rest of your business in your other 11 games in that regular season. And hey, Notre Dame went on to play for the national championship. I truly believe that if Notre Dame had made the playoff this past season, they could have won the national championship. I do believe that. I think their team this past year was that good. But what we know is they lost two games. Last second place. Last second close losses to Miami. Once on the road, Texas A&M, once at home. You didn't do enough to get in. That doesn't mean we now have to make room for you. We can live without that. The sport is not broken. The sport is not hurt by the fact of that, well, wait a second, we think that team can actually win four games in a row. Okay. Just like if we had not had the 12-team playoff the year prior, if we had still the 14-team playoff, and we would not have had 2024 Ohio State in the college football playoff, who went on to win the national championship. this sport would have been okay. Was Ohio State the most talented team in the country that year? Absolutely. Why would it have been okay not to have them compete for the national championship then, Jacob? Well, because they did these two weird things. They lost on the road at Oregon. Oh, and they lost at home to a 7-5 Michigan squad. That was me hanging up the phone. That's all we need to know. Thank you. That's why we'd have been okay with not having him. In the 12-team playoff, yeah, they absolutely deserve to be in. They got a home game for Pete's sake. Tennessee knows all about it. In a 14 playoff, we could live without that. They would have been punished for it, and they should have been. There's a standard. You got to live up to it. They didn't live up to it. That standard is what we're now bringing down. That's hurtful to the sport, in my opinion. That's dangerous to the sport, in my opinion. I'm a believer that the sport should be a narrow margin. Every single week, it should be your season hanging in by the balance. There should not be any give on that rope. And yet now as the sport has changed because, oh, we don't have as much depth on our roster because NIL, because the transfer portal, because revenue sharing. Oh, we're worried about the fans. Maybe they're just not good enough fans. When do we start treating these fans like they're idiots? We just rattled off 2 hours ago 80 teams that would have been in the playoff if there had been a 2014 playoff the last dozen years. Guess what? A lot of those teams still have their fans. Just because they make the playoff did not mean their fandom came to an end. For some reason, though, now in this thinking, and it starts with Tony Petitti, and no, I'm not a big fan of the guy. He's trying to professionalize the sport, and you're going, wait a second, Jacob, you're always the one who says it is. It is in this way. It is, in effect, if it is a business, it is the fact that there is money to be made from it, all those different things. What it isn't, it's not a professional sport to the extent of what we do with our playoff, with our postseason, because in the sport he knows most, Major League Baseball, that is the end-all, be-all. October is the end-all, be-all. I've said this once, I'll say it again. College football is not the end-all, be-all of the playoff. What college football's end-all, be-all is the regular season. From Labor Day to Thanksgiving, that's college football. It's different than all the other sports. College basketball, it all comes down to March. Once you hear the CBS music, that's when it really means it. NFL, that fight for the Lombardi. NBA playoffs, they don't even play until then, barely. NHL, we all talk about it. Even people who don't like hockey, like myself, but boy, the Stanley Cup playoffs. Man, there's a feeling with it. That's not what college football has ever been. What we have never done is say, first line, first bullet point, oh, well, the postseason. Hoo-hoo-hoo. Get ready. That's not what the sport's ever been built upon. The sport's been built upon Labor Day to Thanksgiving, saying, come get it, there's nothing better. Our regular season will take your regular season up against anything. Put whatever sport you want to out there, college football will go up against battle. But now, in this idea, well, wait a second, we're still getting better, bigger ratings now than we ever have. Yes, you are. Almost all the sporting events are. Why? Because there's not that much else to watch. People aren't going to CBS to watch NCIS Sydney. People aren't going to NBC to watch the newest Chicago. People aren't going to Fox to watch the newest show with Patrick Dempsey being a contract killer who's losing his mind. People aren't going to ABC to watch the 95th season of Grey's Anatomy anymore. That's not what people do in this day and time anymore. But guess what people will grab the remote for? They'll grab the remote for live sports, and they'll grab the remote for regular season college football. They'll grab the remote for Michigan and Ohio State. They'll grab the remote for Alabama and even Auburn. Why? Because it still matters. And you go, wait a second, but Auburn's not been in the playoff hunt in several years. No. But the game still matters because it still matters to Alabama. And you're going, well, wait a second, that's never going to change. No, in the fandom's heart, in the hearts and minds of those fans, it hopefully will never change. But what will happen with it is this. If you get to the point of where Alabama's 10-1 going into Thanksgiving weekend, and they could absolutely let it run down to their socks that afternoon in Bryant-Denny or on the plains at Jordan-Hare, wherever the game's being played at that season, they could do whatever they want to. It's not going to mean as much to them. You cannot fake desperation. You can't fake it. It's why for the last several years, what have we done now the last 2 years in November? I talk about teams who have locked up playoff berths and teams that have been eliminated. We talked about that Tennessee-Oklahoma game last year. Why was it so big for both sides? Why? Because for Tennessee, it was an elimination game. You lose and you were done. For Oklahoma, they had a little bit more margin for error. Why? Because their schedule was tougher. Well, what happened? Oklahoma beat Tennessee. Mark Tennessee off your list of possible playoff teams. It's the reason why we do it every year. Here are the teams that are left of true possibilities for the college football playoff. Because on that weekend, those games still matter. Georgia, Georgia Tech still matters. If Georgia is 10-1, 10-2, going to play no matter what happens in the playoff, does the Georgia Tech game really matter to them anymore? And when I say really matter, again, it really matters to the fans. What we're talking about is week 17, week 18 of the NFL season. To where I'm not saying they're going to bench their starters because you know what? The Heisman Trophy still matters and all these other things still matter. But guess what? The NFL voters who vote for the MVP have stopped ever caring about whether or not the guys are playing or how much they're playing in the final week of the regular season if their teams are locked at their seat. It didn't matter about whether the Rams had Matthew Stafford play four quarters in the final week of the regular season or Josh Allen or Justin Herbert or Drake May or whoever else could have been in competition for that award this past season. It didn't matter what they did that final year. It was their full body of work because everybody kind of just said, well, they've already locked up their seed. They can't move up. They can't move down. There's no real flexibility. It's best to give them some rest. And if we do this with the playoff to where we now move everything up with that, there is a danger there. And I'm not meaning that everybody's just going to go full on Tony Dungy of, hey, let's pull out the starters for one series and whatever. No, no, no. I'm more meaning the fact of, remember Cam Ward in the Pop-Tart Bowl a couple years ago? His final game at Miami of his college football career, they play Iowa State in the Pop-Tarts Bowl, and he just needs to break a few records, and he holds all kinds of records now in the NCAA record books for completions and yards and all these different things. He did that in the first half, and what happened in the second half? He was wearing a ball cap on the sidelines. That's what you're kind of looking at there, I'm afraid of, in some of these situations, some of those big games. There's a lot of those games that will matter still. Because guess what? We've talked about it numerous times. Kansas and Colorado, excuse me, now mattered a couple years ago. It didn't before. Troy and North Texas matters. Or Troy and James Madison, excuse me, matters. North Texas and Tulane matters. All those games now matter. But you have to understand that also you're gaining that and giving up something else. You're giving up the fact that Ohio State and Michigan had no stakes on it last year. Other than the fact of Ryan Day's got to win to save his life. He's got to stop this streak. But at the end of the day, they could have lost to Michigan as we saw the year before, and they would still went to the Big Ten title game, and they still would have been very much so safely in the college football playoff field as either a first-round bye team or a team who would have gotten a first-round home game in Columbus for a second straight year. Those are the dangers and the pitfalls, in my opinion, of the expansion. And so when you look at us, we get set for the SEC spring meetings next week. There's this division to where Greg Sankey is sort of pointing that out and going, hey, we've got problems here. But yet nobody else is talking about them. What they're talking about is, well, we need money. We need money. We need money. We need money. Nobody ever says we need to cut money. We just need more money to add onto the stockpile we already have. Nobody says, well, we need to maybe not pay as much for this person. Maybe need to cut off here or cut off this salary here or cut off a little bit of money over here. No, no, we just need more money, more money, more money. And so you'll hear from the commissioners and the ADs over the last couple of weeks and say, oh, yeah, we got to go to 24 teams. It's the only way we can survive. And yet the partners on the other side are like, yeah, we're not really in favor of giving you more money at this point in time. ESPN's your biggest partner in college football. been the holder of the college football playoff the entire time. And yet, they're like, no, we don't really see the value in adding more money into these for more games. And even yesterday, after we've heard Kirby Smart, the head coach at Georgia, best coach in the sport, talk about the fact of he's in favor of 24 teams over the last couple of weeks and months, his president, Jeer Moorhead, who was speaking at an event in Georgia yesterday, told The Athletic, a 2014 playoff is a mistake. And the Big Ten has not thought through the long-term implications. He says it's going to devalue big games during the regular season. I think it's going to devalue Georgia-Alabama or Georgia-Oklahoma next year. So I don't think that's a good idea, Moorhead said. I was going to go with 16. I thought it was a good number, but 24 scares me, particularly jumping from 12 to 24. If we went to 16 and tried that for a few years, see how it goes, and then we can evaluate whether we should go to 24. And from my standpoint, I'd stay at 12 then if we can't get an agreement on 16. But again, there's one person in the room. I'm always going to listen to that, and that is Commissioner Sankey. And so if he were to give me arguments to the contrary, then I would listen to him, not listen to his head coach, Kirby Smart. So get ready for some infighting next week in Destin. Make sure that they got the carpets cleaned there for what's coming up there in those ballrooms and those conference rooms next week there at the SEC spring meetings, because there's a lot of differing opinions on what they want to see with the college football playoff. And that's not it, but that's obviously going to be the one that's going to garner the most attention next week there in Destin, Florida at the SEC spring meetings. 9:48 on this Friday morning as we continue on the Morning Monster. Let's take one quick phone call before we step out for our final break of the morning and of the week. Good morning. You're on the Morning Monster.
15: Yeah, real quick, Jacob. I know we're running late, but
0: go ahead.
15: I read an article the other day in relationship to Coach Forbes possibly being on the hot seat. And basically, that bothered me a great deal. Of course, this whole college thing, I've been around, I'm 83 years old. I've been around to where when you went to college, the greatest thing that ever happened was you to get a scholarship and you got to make something out of yourself. And now it's all about money. You know that as well as I do. But I think that's a terrible shame that basically he lost two of his players. I guess he wasn't able to get it, the quality of players that he had, and all dealt with money. And I really, truly am getting to a point where I can't give anything to East Tennessee State University, and I actually played there, because these kids don't need to be given money to go to college and play basketball. And that's all I wanted to say, and I appreciate you, okay?
0: Before you go, what was the coach's name you said at the beginning? You cut out on me. I'm sorry about that. What was that coach's name?
15: It was Coach Forbes.
0: Oh, Coach Forbes at Wake Forest. Oh, okay, I'm sorry.
15: Yeah, there was an article there about him.
0: Okay.
15: Yeah, and basically because of the portal, he was on the kind of the hot seat. He hadn't been in the NCAA, and basically he didn't get the players that he lost. One of the best players in the country, according to what I read. So
0: that's
15: what I was talking about, Jake. Okay. I'll let you go. Thanks
0: thank you so
15: lot.
0: Much. Bye. I appreciate you. Obviously, Juke Harris, their top player this past year, was an all ACC player transferring to Tennessee, was one of the most highly sought after guys in the portal this offseason. And that's the challenge there for guys like Steve at Wake Forest, because you're in a league where a lot of schools are investing more than they have ever before. Louisville, Virginia, you saw what they were able to do in a short amount of time with some new coaches the last couple of years. North Carolina State was trying to say they were going to do that, but maybe it didn't work out the way that Will Wade had hoped for there. We'll see what they do now with Justin Gainey. Obviously, you understand Duke, North Carolina, and that level of it all. Syracuse has obviously got a new coach. What do they do there with Jerry McNamara and the investment of that program? Feels like every year Wake Forest, wherever they're at, if they're not already at the bottom, and they're not there yet, but they're near the bottom in the ACC, they're getting further and further closer to it each year when it comes to just the battle of the arms race of money. And with that fact in mind, I should say, it's tough to win. And Steve Forbes is a really good coach. We all know that around this area for what he did at ETSU. He's not a magician. You know, he doesn't carry around a magic wand in his pocket and sort of get to wave it around the cap and pop out the rabbit. And then there's 25 wins and you're competing for the ACC title and you're in the NCAA tournament and you're making a run. That just isn't the way it works. You look around the teams that made runs this year. You look at, obviously, all the teams who were there in the Final Four. Michigan, UConn, Illinois, Arizona, all teams that we're talking about the amount of money they were investing and how, hey, we need to invest more next year because it's not going to be enough next year. And you just know that guys like Steve at schools like at Wake Forest, that are, yes, power conference schools, but you sort of look around and go, boy, it doesn't feel like a power conference school at the moment with where they're compared to the rest. And it's a tough spot. And the fact is that at some point in time, yeah, you're going to be talking about the fact that Steve Forbes' name is being brought up on hot seat list. His name was rumored around those this past year, but never really get serious, around those sort of numbers. And the fact that I think a lot of people that are important at Wake Forest understand what Steve is going up against there in those battles. I think for a lot of the fans, all they care about is they see success for a lot of other teams, and they want that. They believe that should still be Wake Forest. Wake Forest, school of Tim Duncan, school of Chris Paul. We can run through the long list of great players they've had there. They believe that should still be the case there at Wake Forest, and it just hasn't been the case in a number of years, and that goes even long before Forbes ever went to Winston-Salem as well. 9:52 here on this Friday morning. Got to step out for one final break as we wrap it up here after this on 640 to be XSO.
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13: Happy Friday, everybody. Well, we've got more rain showers around, very scattered in nature, though, this morning, and rain will continue to remain in the area, relatively widespread at times, but not a washout today. Temperatures staying mild in the mid-70s, and it looks like overall this wet weather pattern continues over the weekend. Not a washout Saturday, Sunday, or Monday, but rain around each and every day. Temperatures in the upper 70s to near 80 degrees. From Storm Team Low Weather, I'm meteorologist Jeremy Eisenhoff.
0: Thank you, Jeremy. 9:56 here on this Friday. Coming up later on today, not really that long ago from right now, if everything can stay on schedule there in Murfreesboro, Greenville will play Crockett County in the Class 3A Baseball State Championship. That is scheduled for a I believe it's 11 a.m. Central, so that'd be noon Eastern. First pitch there between those two squads out there in Murfreesboro for the Class 3A baseball state title. That's coming up there, obviously, later on today. Greenville baseball is the last local team standing after a number of them were eliminated yesterday. Unicoi County softball, North Green softball, Cloudland softball were all eliminated on Thursday after, obviously, David Crockett softball, Elizabethan boys soccer, University School baseball all were eliminated earlier in the week as well there in Murfreesboro. So Greenville baseball is the last one standing. They play there at noon Eastern, 11 a.m. Central against Crockett County in the state title today there in Murfreesboro. As of right now, it's a 3 p.m. start for Tennessee and Georgia in Game 2 of the Knoxville Super Regional later on this afternoon. Obviously, weather could certainly affect that, as obviously if you were watching the game after Tennessee, Georgia last night, Nebraska and Oklahoma State, that game got started but then was delayed. They then tried to get back out there again. They ended up having to delay it one more time. They finally just suspended the game. They'll get that game restarted the night there in Game 1 of that Lincoln Super Regional between the Cowgirls and the Cornhuskers. But there could be some issues in trying to get Game 2 going at a scheduled time today or even at all today there in Knoxville. So we'll see what the scheduling is there. But Tennessee needs one win, and they're going back to Oklahoma City after they took Game 1 last night, 3-1 over the Bulldogs. They just need to get one more win, whether that's today or tomorrow. They're in the Knoxville Super Regional to move on to the Oklahoma City to the College World Series for a second straight year and a third time in the last 4 years. Therefore, the Lady Vols. 9:58 here on this Friday morning. We'll talk to you again on Tuesday morning. We will not be with you on Monday. Enjoy your Memorial Day. Enjoy your long weekend. Enjoy Indy 500, Coca-Cola 600. You get golf this weekend, baseball, softball, basketball, hockey playoffs, everything else there. Enjoy it all. We'll talk to you about it on Tuesday morning there with Bud. And certainly enjoy your weekend as the Eric Gaines Show with Brian Rice is coming up next. Talk to you Tuesday on the Morning Monster on 640 the BXSM.
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3: The Western Conference final between OKC and San Antonio is an absolute war, and players are starting to drop like flies. Jalen Williams, J-Dub, hamstring injury. Dylan Harper, hamstring injury. De'Aaron Fox isn't 100% healthy. The New York Knicks have to be looking at what's happening in the West and smiling right now. Neither OKC or San Antonio healthy. Is it all coming up, Knicks? I'm Nick Costos.
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13: Happy Friday, everybody. On this Friday afternoon, still looking at some scattered to widespread showers and storms moving through the area. Not raining entirely all afternoon and evening long, but there will be rain in the region for much of the day today. So definitely wet at times. We'll continue this weather pattern over the weekend. Rain likely at times on Saturday and Sunday and into Memorial Day on Monday. From Storm Team Love Weather, I'm meteorologist Jeremy Eisenhoff.
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0: velocity was ridiculous.
1: And what I mean by that is it was just that low of a home run. It was on an absolute line. It was a missile, but I thought it was great. I thought it was exciting. I had a lot of fun back with the Locos, and you know, some other fans came up, said hello as well, and hung out. I like being outside in the atmosphere and the fans and everything else. So hopefully we get to play some softball today. I don't know. It's not raining right now, so maybe that's a good sign.
0: Yeah, I will hope so. But, yeah, it was remarkable to come home last night afterward and read all the various social media accounts from national reporters, people around the country that were watching that game, because it was against the NBA playoffs. It was really the only other major sporting event going on. You had an NHL game on TNT. But a lot of people nationally were following it. I'm fascinated to see the TV ratings when they come out.
1: What I love, granted, we might not get it because of the weather, but what I love is when you play this Thursday Super, you know, whether it's softball or baseball, when you get to Thursday Super, you get a chance to wrap it up on Friday before a lot of things have even started.
0: Yes.
1: And then you just get to kick your feet up over the weekend and watch everyone else duke it out and watch a lot of fun sporting events without the stress of wondering whether you're going to be a part of the next weekend. So
0: yes,
1: that's what I like, and I would like to be able to do that this weekend.
2: I just, Dr. Ainge over here, weatherman, you look, I think you're going to be good. Radar on my phone.
1: Find some wood and knock on it.
2: Says you're going to be good. I don't know what happens after like 4:15 though, because my radar stops there.
0: Yeah.
2: But you look good until then.
0: Well, we'll see what happens. Regardless, I'll be over there. I'm going to have to bail on you guys a little early to get over there and in place when I need to. But yeah, we're. Shout out, by the way, to not a paid endorsement because I get too much of my money, but shout out for Staples for opening at 8, so I got the old charts printed before we came over here this morning.
2: Nice.
0: Which helps a lot, because there's, since Office Max over here closed, there's not a place to get your charts printed out here on Greater Clinton Highway area. So, got that set. So, we'll have that coming up on AM 990 later this afternoon, and looking forward to it. Chris Bernard's going to go back to the studio after this and get me all hooked up to make sure that we're on AM 990 in the Tennessee Athletics app later this afternoon.
2: You know why? You know why? Because teamwork makes the dream work, Brian.
0: That's right. Now, obviously, he was here on time, set up and everything, but because the weather, a little closer than he would have liked, and certainly he was still here in plenty of time and set up in plenty of time, but Chris texted me and said, you know, I'm going to be cutting it close. And so I just said, hey, you know, this happens. We're just going to call you the red-haired Ainge.
2: Hey, you're not late. You're where you're supposed to be.
0: That's right.
2: Or don't forget that. You're That's exactly right. Where you're supposed to be.
0: We will come back. 865-656-9900 if you want to join us. When we do, we're inside 100 days until college football has the transfer portal killed quarterback competitions. That's next. Live.
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7: Getting your heart broken can be really rough. It'll happen to most of us at some point in our lives. It's not just an emotional experience, it's a physical one too. Often described as getting the wind knocked out of you, a knot in your stomach, trouble sleeping. I recently spoke about this with Dr. Yoram Yovel, a psychiatrist and neuroscientist. He was on my podcast, Chasing Life. Now, he told me heartbreak doesn't have to last forever. And while your inclination might be to withdraw, isolate, and shut down, it's often the opposite of what supports healing. One of the things that helps us the most is reconnecting to other people you love. And the reverse is also true, he said. If someone you care about is struggling, don't give up on them. You hold the power to comfort loved ones that are in deep physical or emotional distress. I'm Dr. Sanjay Gupta, helping you live a better life.
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0: Noon, still looking at some scattered to widespread showers and storms moving through the area, not raining entirely all afternoon and evening long, but there will be rain in the region for much of the day today, so definitely wet at times. We'll continue this weather pattern over the weekend, rain likely at times on Saturday and Sunday and into Memorial Day on Monday. From Storm Team Love Weather, I'm meteorologist Jeremy Eisenhoff.
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0: have the same level of appreciation playing for your university as some high school players coming out. But you're getting people from overseas. You're getting a whole team from guys overseas. They don't care about LSU. It's about the paycheck and being able to play some ball. Hey, whatever, if you're an LSU fan, that's all that matters, cool, whatever. But still, like, this is really hard to wrap my head around. I mean, and I've been on record saying this last couple of days, like, I'm overseas. You're getting a whole team from guys overseas. They don't care about LSU. It's about the paycheck and being able to play some ball. Hey, whatever, if you're an LSU fan, that's all that matters, cool, whatever. But still, like, this is really hard to wrap my head around. I mean, and I've been on record saying this last couple of days, like, Will Wade is taking advantage of loopholes, right? And everyone can do it, but it's the reason why everybody's not doing it. Because everybody else respects the game of college basketball.
1: Yep. So, Bryce, the 23-year-old forward, this past year played in Turkey as he signed a 4-year contract with the Turkish professional team. He has played with two other French professional teams as well. So Will Wade continues to do what he does there at LSU.
0: Yeah, whatever, man. We'll see you here soon. We'll see if it matters.
1: We'll see game 3 between the Thunder and the Spurs. They go to San Antonio. How many times will we see Shai Gilgeous-Alexander on the floor? Tom Haberstroh for Yahoo Sports, he went back and watched all the shots. There's been a lot of talk, especially after Game 2, of the amount of times SGA, the MVP, fell to the floor. So he watched every shot that's been taken this postseason, and he compared them to shots taken by James Harden, Jalen Brunson, Donovan Mitchell, and Victor Wembanyama, other star players of the teams that are still alive in the conference finals. And on all shots taken so far this postseason, SGA has fallen on the biggest, 4.2%. On all shots, SGA falls to the floor 51% of the time. Next highest is James Harden at 29%. Jalen Brunson at 19%. Donovan Mitchell 17%. Wemby 25%. So what is the explanation? There could be multiple. One could be that he's trying to get a whistle in his favor.
0: That's it. I don't know what other explanation it is besides that one. It's not a real pleasing watch as a basketball fan.
1: Sure.
0: It's really hard to see these players foul bait during the playoffs. Like, play ball, man. It's more physical. They're getting away with more in the playoffs. Stop trying to fall down and trick the referees. Like, come on, man, just play ball. I get it. You're trying to win a game, and it's not your job. It's the referee's job to determine if it was a foul or not. But it's really not pleasing to watch. Like, give me the Knicks and the Cavaliers, even though this series in the Western Conference, I think that's going to be your champion. And I think it's closer. But it's too much of that flopping stuff from the Thunder that drives me crazy. And Chet is just as worse. He is, like, they're too good to do that. You don't have to do that. Like, the Thunder, they're the team that plays dirty and flops. They do both. And it drives me crazy sometimes. It really does. But I'll be watching, though.
1: Yeah, it's a big game.
0: Still watching.
1: Game 3, big game, and I think this is going to end up being a great series. We're waiting to see some health status. Dylan Harper, the latest, who went out.
0: Yeah.
1: In Game 2. I will add in this. Haberstroh wrote, there are three scenarios that have been brought up of why SGA goes to the floor so often.
0: I don't know why there's three, but I would love to hear number 2 and 3.
1: One is that maybe he gets fouled harder than anyone else.
0: That's not it.
1: Number 2? It could be that he is trying to dupe referees.
0: That's it. That's the winner, Josh.
1: Well, I have an open door number 3. Do you want to see what's behind it?
0: I don't think you need to open it, but you can.
1: Okay. Knock, knock.
0: He has terrible balance?
1: No. Perhaps the explanation would be the opposite of that. There has been a possibility raised with other players. Joel Embiid, there was a piece in 2019. It's also been written about Pascal Siakam, that players are taking a page out of martial arts by learning to fall in such a way that it distributes the force of impact over the widest area possible to disperse the force of the fall. As you have more talk about player health and injuries. They could be dispersing the force of the fall.
0: You know, I was outside this morning, Josh, and I didn't know if it was somebody's peeing on my leg or if it was raining. I had no idea.
1: Uh-huh.
0: I had no idea, man. It was just coming down. So you mean tell me, Josh, that one of the possible reasons why SGA is falling to the ground is because of what?
1: He could be dispersing the force of the fall.
0: Okay. All right.
1: Let me ask you this.
0: This sounds like a Brendan Sorsby excuse.
1: Which would you prefer it to be? That he's trying to disperse the force of the fall or dupe the referees? Which one's the bigger turnoff?
0: Why are you falling? Every athlete knows your chances of getting hurt increases when you are on the floor, when you are on the ground, because people can step on you. You can, you know, get someone else hurt. You want to stay off the floor. The only reason to be falling to the floor is to draw a foul. That's the only reason. Unless you truly are knocked to the floor. Outside of that, there's no other reason.

Friday afternoon. This is your Sports Monster Update. I'm Bill Mead. The sports world and NASCAR world in particular mourning the loss of Kyle Busch passing away yesterday at the age of 41 after a severe illness. Not all the details are out as to what happened, but Busch passing away at the age of 41 yesterday. In college baseball action in the Southern Conference, the Citadel has eliminated Mercer over in the Southern Conference tournament final after just 7 innings. Citadel 14, Mercer 4, the final score there. North Carolina has defeated Virginia Tech in the ACC tournament 10-4, the final score there. The Tar Heels winners over in Charlotte. Samford and Western Carolina back in the Southern Conference tournament, tied up at 1-1. That's in the top of the 8th inning. And in the ACC tournament, getting ready to get started, it'll be Pittsburgh and Florida State. Southeastern Conference tournament gets started at 4 o'clock this afternoon. It'll be Arkansas taking on Texas in the first game. The nightcap tonight will find Auburn taking on Texas A&M. In Major League Baseball this evening, the Atlanta Braves opening up a weekend set with the Washington Nationals. Bryce Elder scheduled to go for the Bravos tonight. He's 4-2 on the season with a 2.01 ERA. One game already underway, and that is in Chicago at Wrigley Field. The Cubs desperately needing a win, trailing the Houston Astros. That's in the top of the 3rd inning. 1-0 the score there. Meanwhile, in playoff action tonight in the NBA, it will be game 3 of the Western Conference Final. It will be San Antonio playing host to Oklahoma City. This series tied at a game apiece, and for the first time in 33 games, the Oklahoma City Thunder will be an underdog tonight as San Antonio is favored by 2. In the Stanley Cup playoffs tonight, it is game 2 of the Western Conference Finals. It'll be Las Vegas in Colorado to take on the Avs. Vegas surprise winners in that first game. They currently lead the series 1-0. That was the Vegas hopes to grab a 2-0 lead going back to their home ice. That tonight at 8 o'clock, game 2 of that series. That's your Sports Monster Update for this Friday. I'm Bill Meade.

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6: This evening, scattered showers and storms continue on and off. We're going to see a low tonight of 61 degrees, southeast winds gusting up to 20 miles per hour. For your Saturday, a high of 82 degrees with scattered showers and storms continuing and south winds 5 to 10 miles per hour. Saturday night, a low of 61, rain continues. Sunday, still rainy with a high of 84 degrees. For Storm Team 11, I'm meteorologist Hannah George.
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1: Welcome into this edition of the program. As we wrap up the week and get ready for the holiday weekend, we're with you until 6 o'clock here on this Friday. We will be off on Monday, so we will be back with you on Tuesday after today. Let's get you caught up to date with some things that are going on. How about over in the Southern Conference Baseball Tournament in Greenville, South Carolina? The Citadel has advanced now to the championship game tomorrow with a 14-4 win over Mercer. The Citadel has scored 57, is that right? 22, 43, 57 runs in their four games. 57 runs in their four games. So they will await either Samford or West Carolina. Samford and Western Carolina playing in a game right now that's tied at 1-1 in the bottom of the eighth inning. If Samford wins, they will be playing the Citadel in the championship game. If Western wins, they would be playing

0: They will be playing Samford in a decisive game to see who will play, the Citadel. I was looking to see
1: Okay,
0: that game would get started at 4 o'clock. Well, they just come right back and play another game if Western Carolina happens to win. In the ACC tournament over in Charlotte, North Carolina has defeated Virginia Tech 10-4, so they've advanced to tomorrow's semifinals. And down in Hoover, it will be Texas and Arkansas getting started at about 4 o'clock in the quarterfinals of the SEC tournament. Meanwhile, the Tennessee Lady Vols softball team. The weather looks pretty decent in Knoxville. They are in the top of the first, and, of course, this is game two, so Tennessee, even though they're playing in Knoxville, is the visiting team in this game. It is scoreless. Tennessee has bases loaded with two outs in the top of the first inning. So, again, that's and, of course, if Tennessee wins, they win that Super Regional over Georgia and get their tickets punched to Oklahoma City for the Women's College World Series. So we'll keep you up to date of all that that is going on around the area and softball and baseball going on. I start today looking back to yesterday's program. For those that were not listening or were not around, at the end of yesterday's program, I was watching the SEC baseball tournament, keeping tabs on what was going on in baseball. And just as I was getting ready to wrap up the show, ESPN flashed the breaking news that Kyle Busch had passed away at the age of 41. All I could say at the time was, oh my gosh, on the air. In about 3 weeks, I will be celebrating. Yeah, it just depends how you look at it. But I will be, it'll be our 36th anniversary. By the way, a fly ball to right field ends the threat for Tennessee. In about 3 weeks, actually a little bit longer than that, in about a month, we will be celebrating or we will be, celebrating our 36th anniversary of this program. We started this program on June of 1990. And I think it was June 17th, 1990. Anyway, yesterday, in the 36-year history of this program, I was probably so stunned I couldn't say anything. It was just such a shock. I mean, we had announced the story breaking that he had, that his family announced he would not be participating this weekend in Charlotte. But we did not know the seriousness of the situation. All we know, we're told, was that he had been hospitalized with a serious or severe illness. And, you know, we were very concerned, certainly, but you see severe illness, you just figure, okay, he's been hospitalized, he's, you know, he's being tended to, and when you see just the term illness, you you assume the best. Well, he's going to recover, and he'll be back in the next few weeks, back racing again. But at about 10 till 6 or so yesterday is when ESPN flashed the breaking news during their telecast of the SEC baseball tournament. And I was stunned. I was very, you know, I was up against the clock. I had to end the show. But it was the first time probably, and you know, in the 36 years we've done this program, we've had certain certainly things had have happened that just stun you. But this is the first time that I think I've ever had a complete loss of words. All I could say was, oh my gosh. And I know if anybody was listening, they're probably wondering what in the world was going on. Of course, then I was able to come back and say ESPN is now reporting the passing of Kyle Busch. And that was about all I could say. Because it was such a stunner. And now we're finding out a little bit more information. We're finding out that Busch was testing in the Chevrolet Racing Simulator in Concord, North Carolina on Wednesday, 2 days ago, when he became unresponsive and was transported to the hospital in Charlotte. There is a speculation out there of what the situation was. I'm not going to go into that. I know what is being speculated, but once we are given the actual situation, we won't venture and make a guess. But we do know that this actually started apparently on Wednesday, and that he was taken to the hospital Wednesday when he was unresponsive while testing in the Chevrolet Racing Simulator in Concord, North Carolina. It was a stunning news item to break, and it was news. I mean, this is something that was absolutely, like I said, shocking. I didn't know what to say. I'm sure had I had more time to be able to say something, I would have, but I was butted up against the clock. I just had just a few moments left before I had to break, and that was all I could do was, oh my gosh, ESPN is reporting that Kyle Busch has passed away at the age of 41. And I think I said maybe that Westwood One Sports will probably have details coming up. So it is certainly a sad day in all of sports, not just NASCAR, not just motorsports, all of sports. And there's nothing really I can say. So I'm going to let a couple of individuals who knew Kyle Busch and reported on Kyle Busch, I will let them have the say concerning Kyle Busch and his career. And I'm talking about Bob Pockrass, NASCAR, or actually motorsports reporter for Fox, and Ryan McGee, along with Marty Smith, the main NASCAR reporters for ESPN. And it's interesting when I get to these statements, you'll find out that they both basically have said the same thing. But I want to start with Bob Pockrass first, because there's a couple of things I want to say when I get to the Ryan McGee tribute. But Bob Pockrass today said Kyle Busch loved to race and compete. He loved to make moves that no one else would dare to make. He loved being brash, whether with the car or with his tongue. But most of all, Rowdy loved to win. Man, did he love winning. He also hated losing. And those two attributes provided a combination on the track that turned Busch into the one of the greatest talents ever to hold a NASCAR steering wheel. The stat sheets will say he won more National Series races, 234, than any other driver. He ranks ninth in the all-time Cup Series wins at 63, and first in wins in the Craftsman Truck Series with 69 and the O'Reilly Auto Parts Series with 102. But stats don't tell the entire story of the Las Vegas kid just trying to follow in the footsteps of his older brother, Kurt, to NASCAR. He literally got there too soon, having to leave his truck seat back in 2001 at age 16, when it was determined that as long as Winston sponsored the Cup Series, he couldn't compete with the cigarette company branding on truck prop on track property. One of the sport's brightest stars would have to wait a couple of years to return to full-time NASCAR racing. And when he finally came on the scene, he was aggressive and brash and determined to make up for lost time in becoming one of NASCAR greats who will for sure join his brother in the NASCAR Hall of Fame. He won throughout his 24-plus years in the sport all the way to the end. Matter of fact, his most recent victory in a truck just last week at Dover, where he competed in both the truck race and, of course, the All-Star race. Busch earned his best cup finish of the season in the most recent points race on May 10th when he placed 8th at Watkins Glen. During the event, he asked for a doctor to meet him after the race, but the reason was unclear. Busch indicated last weekend at Dover that he was still feeling a little under the weather, and his family announced yesterday morning that he had been hospitalized with what they called a severe illness. Even with the serious tone of the announcement, it was hard to believe that someone fans had just seen race, someone they had just seen battle for a win, could be gone. Many in the sport accept that tragedies can happen on the track, but off the track? Not to Rowdy. Not to the guy who loved to needle the media and loved to needle other competitors when in the right move. Not the one who everyone was still hoping to rattle off some wins at any moment and help lift Richard Childress Racing to greater heights. RCR was the third cup organization Busch had driven for and one that seemed to fit his hard-nosed racing mold. He started his cup career at Hendrick Motorsports in 2004, but when he found out he would be without a ride in 2008, he landed at Joe Gibbs Racing. Busch spent 15 years at Gibbs Racing, where he won 56 races as well as two cup titles in 2015 and 2019. He then moved to Richard Childress Racing in 2023, and he won 3 races with the team, the last one in June of 23 at the Worldwide Technology Raceway outside of St. Louis. Busch also owned a race team that primarily competed in the truck series. Kyle Busch Motorsports won 100 truck races over 14 years with 2 driver championships, Eric Jones and Christopher Bell, and 7 owners' championships. His ownership of race teams connected him with hundreds of industry personnel who have him to thank, at least in part, for helping mold their careers. But the 2015 Cup title might be one of his greatest accomplishments. The comeback from an accident at Daytona where he broke his right leg and left ankle required an intense rehab that had him working hours on end to regain the strength to be able to compete. He missed 11 races, one soon thereafter, and then went on to capture the title. For those who didn't think he should be the champion after missing 11 races, he didn't think twice. Don't hate the player, hate the game. And Busch often played the game. Among his other accomplishments, the building of his family with wife Samantha and their 2 children, Brexton and Lennox. Samantha and Kyle had trouble having a child and had Brexton through vitro fertilization. When they discovered the high costs of the procedure, they dedicated their charitable efforts to raising funds so those who could not afford the price would still have a chance at becoming parents. Kyle raced against Brexton for the first time in micro sprints last year in March at a small dirt track in North Carolina. Kyle finished a little bit better and quipped afterwards with a laugh, "I've got bragging rights for the next couple of weeks anyway." That was Kyle Busch, competitive even against his son, but also seeing the humor in such a statement. Busch could see the humor in racing in the moments he wasn't seeing red amid the anger of losing. He would make fun of himself and others, especially those he felt had done him wrong. He would say things with a smirk or dripping with sarcasm, especially if he felt he was being unfairly singled out or treated unfairly. He could even find humor while seething. One of the funniest lines he ever delivered was in the aftermath of a fight a couple of years ago with Ricky Stenhouse Jr. when Stenhouse told Bush he would wreck him. Bush replied, bring it. I suck just as bad as you do. He carried that brutal honesty, whether he was glum with the way he was running or elated with wins. And whenever Bush would win a race, he would deliver his signature bow, an act of confidence and an act that implied, yes, I've got a lot of these wins. Come try and get you some. Fans would cheer. Fans would boo. Some lived to see him win. Some lived to see him lose. But he made them all feel alive. Because of that, many will remember Kyle Busch as one of the greatest of all time. An individual that probably has as much right to write a eulogy for Kyle Busch as anybody, Bob Pockrass, who has followed NASCAR for so many years. But it's just, again, just very shocking that this has happened. I'm going to get to the Ryan McGee piece in a short bit. Because I want to bring up something that McGee brings up in his piece that ties Kyle Busch to another outstanding, if not the greatest driver of all time. So we'll get to that as we work our way through this edition. They're through an inning down in Knoxville and no score. Georgia got the bases loaded but did not score. So right now, scoreless game as he moved to the second inning in the Super Regional down in Knoxville. Meanwhile, Samford and Western Carolina, 1-1. They're in the bottom of the ninth inning over in Greenville, South Carolina. A Samford win puts them in the championship game tomorrow against the Citadel. A Western Carolina win forces another game this evening, or actually this afternoon, between Samford and Western Carolina. The Citadel in the championship game by virtue of a 14-4 rout of number one seed Mercer. Citadel beat them both times by a combined 23-6. Wow. Meanwhile, the ACC tournament, we told you Virginia Tech loses to North Carolina. 10-4, the final there. The next game, Pittsburgh and Florida State, it's raining in Charlotte right now, so they are in a rain delay over in Charlotte. So we'll keep you up to date. Texas and Arkansas getting ready to get started in about a half hour. And then later on tonight, in the final game of the evening down in Hoover, it'll be Auburn taking on Texas A&M. Again, scoreless in the top of the second down in Knoxville between the Lady Vols and Georgia. We'll take a break, and we'll be back. More Sportsline. Hang with us.
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11: This evening, scattered showers and storms continue on and off. We're going to see a low tonight of 61 degrees, southeast winds gusting up to 20 miles per hour for your Saturday, a high of 82 degrees with scattered showers and storms continuing and south winds 5 to 10 miles per hour. Saturday night, a low of 61, rain continues. Sunday, still rainy with a high of 84 degrees. For Storm Team 11, I'm meteorologist Hannah George.
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0: back here in the program. Tennessee with a leadoff double in the top half of the second inning. A no score between Tennessee and Georgia down in Knoxville. Game two of the Super Regional. Tennessee winning last night behind Pickens 3-1. And so if Tennessee can win today, they will be they'll be the first team to get their tickets punched to Oklahoma City for the Women's College World Series beginning next week in Oklahoma City. But still a long way to go. Certainly top of the second, no score, but ground out has now moved the runner over to third. So Tennessee with the opportunity here maybe to grab the lead. Of course, bottom of the first, Georgia got the bases loaded and could not score. So Tennessee dodging a bullet in the bottom of the first and now trying to take advantage here in the top of the second. 1-1, bottom of the ninth inning now between Samford and Western Carolina in the Southern Conference tournament. The winner, if it's Samford, will advance to the championship game tomorrow against the Citadel, who did it again. All they've done is win four games and scored 47 runs, I believe it is. 21, 34, 43, 57 runs. I'm sorry, 57 runs in those four games. You know, they beat Mercer 9-2 yesterday, and now they came back today and beat Mercer 14-4. So they eliminated the number one seed in this tournament by outscoring them 23-6 in the two games. So Samford and Western Carolina, if Samford wins, they are in the championship game against the Citadel. If Western Carolina wins, they'll come right back and play another game this afternoon to see who will advance to the championship game tomorrow over in Greenville. So we'll keep you up to date on that. ESPN's NASCAR announcers, for the most part, are Marty Smith and Ryan McGee. And Ryan McGee, who I absolutely think is one of the best sports writers going, and it's not because he's a University of Tennessee grad, I just thoroughly enjoy his writing, especially his bottom 25 that he has during the college football season. But he's also one of the best, well, certainly a very funny writer. He can also be a very poignant writer, to which today he was in his tribute to Kyle Busch. And I wanted to say this and get to it because it reminds me of a another situation involving this show for the number of years we've been on as we go all the way back, you know, to the early 90s, 1990 when it started. Ryan McGee writes today, "Here's all you need to know about Kyle Busch, the race car driver. Have you ever seen that not-good movie Driven? The one-star rated flick about IndyCar racing starring Sylvester Stallone? The most unbelievable scene in the film is when Sly's character tosses quarters onto the racetrack and then uses them as targets for his racing machine as he wheels around the course at full speed using only his eyes, nerve, and computer-like car control to hip-check all that loose change. By the way, Tennessee just hit a two-run homer in the top of the second. Anyway, getting back. Computer-like car control to hip-check all that loose change. The idea of it is so insanely preposterous, so unrealistic, that it has long been the cinematic evidence presented by Earth's most talented drivers as something that is physically and scientifically unattainable." Well, Kyle Busch used to do that all the time. In a Las Vegas cul-de-sac in front of his parents' house, behind the wheel of a tricked-out go-kart. But he didn't use quarters. He used tiny soda can pull tabs. He was also only 6 years old. Barely a decade later, he made his NASCAR national debut, a truck series race, think AAA baseball, at Indianapolis Raceway Park. He was so young that a few weeks later, he was told he'd have to go away until he turned 18 because cigarette sponsorship still paid for everything in NASCAR back then, and he wasn't yet old enough to buy one. When he returned to NASCAR from that day until a day less than a week ago, when he stood in victory lane for the final time until yesterday when he died at age 41, he became the embodiment of the compliment that every driver dreams of earning. That one word that every speed demon desires to hear others use when describing them. Racer. If you had five laps to go with a checkered flag and a trophy to win, you know who you'd want driving your car? Kyle Busch. Racer. If you ever found yourself falling into the tasteless mire that so many NASCAR fans often do, pining for the more colorful old-school days of Dale Earnhardt and David Pearson and their contemporaries, the guys who worried only about winning and didn't care what you and his sponsors or the media center or anyone else anywhere near the garage thought of how he did it and what he said while he was doing it, when you needed that, you know who you'd turn your eyes toward? Kyle Busch. Throwback. If you ever needed a roadmap toward improving yourself, if you sought a path to follow that proves a person can be as raw and irritating and as mad as any human being has ever been, but then, with time, evolve into a man who figures out a way to balance that atomic bomb in his gut with a downright sweet, public, loving marriage, fatherhood, and advocacy, you know where you'd go find that example? Kyle Busch. Man. Just look back at the final month of his life, time spent living as all three, racer, throwback, and man. That hot-headed kid we all witnessed in the 2000s, with his middle fingers perpetually extended toward the rest of us, featured on May 2nd of this year, his 41st birthday, shown in an Instagram post from his wife helping his young daughter steer a training-wheeled bicycle around Walmart. At Texas Motor Speedway a day later, behind the wheel of his Cup Series car, after he teed off on arrival on the radio, his crew chief tried to talk him down, to which Busch replied, "Okay, psych major, that's not what I'm talking about. Let's keep it in one piece. That could have ruined our whole day, okay? It's other people. I'm fine, all right? Put a bag of ice on your crotch." He said all of that while racing inside the top 10 at 190 miles an hour. At Dover Motor Speedway a week ago, winning a Truck Series race, extending his lead on the series' all-time wins list to 18, it was his 69th win in trucks to go with his 102 in the O'Reilly Auto Parts Series, nearly twice as many as the next on the all-time list, and his 63 Cup Series victories, which ranks ninth all-time, one spot behind, ironically enough, Dale Earnhardt. That's 234 wins across the three NASCAR National Series. The next morning, he joined us on Marty and McGee, the guy who, in his youth and on multiple occasions, reacted to our post-race questions by openly and loudly questioning our relationships with our mothers. Now, talking about his role as a mentor in the Cup Series garage to the youngsters crashing their way in the NASCAR's highest level, just as he did so many years ago. He said Carson Hocevar, who many are calling a new Kyle Busch, is doing things his own way, and he can respect that. Busch shared stories from his formative years about how then-teammate Jeff Gordon warned him about being too aggressive during practice, and how Tony Stewart put his arm around Busch because he saw much of himself in the kid. And he talked about himself as a mentor. Busch said, "I like it more when they ask for advice. It shows that they're asking for a reason. It shows that maybe they will ingest some of the information and the conversation a little bit more than just me talking to them, and it goes in one ear and out the other. I probably need to be more of an arm-around-the-shoulder type guy." After the show, I called him and asked him jokingly why he wasn't more of an arm-around-the-shoulder type guy with me when I asked him those questions about all those races. He replied, with you, I was a more of, I think I might punch McGee in the nose if he asks me another dumb question type guy. As with anyone who holds such limitless potential, so much of what we have always asked about Kyle Busch, but also what he admittedly often asked of himself, was what if? I had a behind-a-stack-of-tires conversation with him when NASCAR returned to North Wilkesboro in 2023, his first year with what would turn out to be his final Cup Series team, Richard Childress Racing. We talked about what if he had stayed at Roush Racing, where he started his NASCAR career. What if he had stayed at his next stop, Hendrick Motorsports, longer than three full-time seasons before bolting for Joe Gibbs Racing? Joe Gibbs Racing is where he won two Cup titles, but what if he had left sooner instead of staying 18 seasons? What if he hadn't broken his legs to start the 2015 season and missed 11 races? What if he had been nicer in those earlier days? We even revisited a topic that I had written a feature about for ESPN, the magazine, nearly 20 years earlier. What if he had been able to come into the Cup Series without following in the tire tracks of older brother Kurt, who had angered nearly the entire garage before Kyle showed up and assumed he'd be the same? He said to me that day, man, if I let myself start thinking about what ifs, then you know what I am not thinking about? What's next? And everything I've done up to now, that's what's gotten me into a position where I can keep focusing on what's next. I wouldn't be here now if I hadn't been in all those places first. So I need to make sure I appreciate what I had. Now, whenever Kyle Busch's name is spoken, he'll be framed by both questions. What if he hadn't been taken from us so soon? And what was he going to do next? We will never be able to answer those questions. But as the man himself said just the other day, we need to make sure we appreciate what we have, because we don't know if there will be another one. Ryan McGee. And I wanted to point out something they said when he was trying to use those terms in regards to Kyle Busch. And the first one he mentioned was racer. And it kind of struck a nerve with me, because I'm going to tell you a little story real quick. Back when we first started this show, almost 36 years ago, I had a caller who is a big, huge Dale Earnhardt Sr. fan. I wasn't a big Dale Earnhardt fan. You know, Dale Earnhardt, I've always said, had a love-hate relationship. You could make the same argument, by the way, and some sports writers have today, about Kyle Busch. You either loved him or you hated him. You didn't have any middle ground. That's why I've often said Kyle Busch is this era's NASCAR's closest thing to the late Dale Earnhardt. The thing is, and I've always said this as well, when there's a love-hate kind of a deal where there's no middle ground, you either love the guy or the team or you hate the guy or the team, there's a reason for that. It's usually the success of the individual or the team. And the more success an individual or a team has, the wider that gap becomes between loving and hating. The way fans loved or hated Dale Earnhardt or Kyle Busch is actually a tribute to their success and their abilities. But back in the early 90s, I had a caller. He almost called just about every week, wanting to talk about the race. And if it was Earnhardt had won, I was going, oh my gosh, here we go. But it's interesting because he said something to me one of the first times he ever called me. And I didn't, you know, think a whole lot of it. But as the years went by, I started thinking, you know what, he was right. And it struck a nerve today when I was reading Ryan McGee's piece. You see, the gentleman that called me back in the early 90s to talk about Dale Earnhardt, one of the first things he ever said to me was, every Sunday, now this is when they started, you know, 42, 43 cars. He says, every Sunday, when they throw the green flag, there's 42 drivers, but only one racer. Now I'm going, huh? But as the years went along, I understood more and more what he was talking about. And that's why today, Ryan McGee's piece jumped out at me. Yeah, you know what? Every Sunday, the green flag falls. There's a lot of drivers, but there's very few racers. There are some, yes. I mean, you got to, I'm not a big fan of his, but certainly Kyle Larson is, you know, I'd be honest with you. I think they're, when you take a look at the talents, there's a lot of great drivers. Don't get me wrong. But when you start breaking it down and you start seeing certain things that drivers do, just like the late Dale Earnhardt, he would make moves that you would sit there and you'd go, only one guy can make that move. Or only one driver would be, one racer would be even willing to try to make that move. And it would be that three car. Same sort of deal with Kyle Busch. I have seen Kyle Busch in his career be in situations where if it was any other driver, that car would have been in the wall. And the day would be over. Kyle Busch was a very multi-talented driver, just like Kyle Larson. That's why I've always said I would wish that, just to see what he could do, Kyle Busch go to Indianapolis and try the 500. I think he could be successful. Could he win it? I don't know. We haven't seen a NASCAR guy go in Indy and win it yet. But if anybody could have done it, you would have think it might have been Kyle Busch. So today when Ryan McGee's piece came out and I started reading it, I said, I've got to do it on the show. I've got to rehash what was told me 35 years ago. My goodness, the Tennessee pitcher has now hit two batters for Georgia. But it's still 2-0 Tennessee. Anyway, once I read that piece by Ryan McGee today, I knew I had to bring it up and remember back about 35 years ago, and I don't know if Larry is still with us or not. If he is, I hope he is, but I'll just always remember what Larry said that day. There's 42 drivers, but only one racer. Much of what Ryan McGee said today in his piece. We'll take a break.
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16: The Rams and quarterback Matthew Stafford agreed to a one-year contract extension. The Rams are the current favorites to win the Super Bowl in a season where L.A. traded for star corner Trent McDuffie and were rumored to be in on wide receiver A.J. Brown. It's no surprise the Rams are going all in the next two seasons, despite using the 13th overall pick on a quarterback that won't play for 2 years. It probably pays to have your quarterback happy. I'm Adam Abdallah.
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23: This evening, scattered showers and storms continue on and off. We're going to see a low tonight of 61 degrees, southeast winds gusting up to 20 miles per hour for your Saturday, a high of 82 degrees with scattered showers and storms continuing and south winds 5 to 10 miles per hour. Saturday night, a low of 61, rain continues. Sunday, still rainy with a high of 84 degrees. For Storm Team 11, I'm meteorologist Hannah George.
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1: Good Friday afternoon. This is your Sports Monster Update. I'm Bill Meade. Game two of the Super Regional in the Women's Softball NCAA Tournament down in Knoxville. They have just completed the second inning. Tennessee leading Georgia 2-0. If the Vols hang on, the Lady Vols hang on to win, they will advance to the Women's College World Series, having won game one last night 3-1. In the Southern Conference Baseball Tournament over in Greenville, South Carolina, first game today saw the Citadel rout and eliminate Mercer 14-4. The Bulldogs are automatically now headed to tomorrow's championship game, where they will await either Samford or Western Carolina. And in that game, it is tied 1-1 in the top of the 11th inning. A Samford win, and they would be headed to the championship game tomorrow. A Western Carolina win would force a necessary game later today to see who would play the Citadel tomorrow. In the Southeastern Conference Tournament down in Hoover, Alabama, the first game of the day getting started finds Arkansas taking on Texas. The nightcap will have Auburn taking on Texas A&M. In the semifinals tomorrow, it'll be number one seed Georgia taking on Florida in the first game, with today's winners playing in the second semifinal. In the ACC Tournament over in Charlotte, North Carolina has eliminated Virginia Tech 10-4, the final score there. Meanwhile, the nightcap or the last game of the day, Pittsburgh against Florida State, currently delayed due to the rain. In the playoffs tonight in the NBA, it will be the Oklahoma City Thunder, the defending champs, at San Antonio to take on the Spurs. The Spurs and Thunder are knotted up at a game apiece. First time in 33 games that Oklahoma City is an underdog, as the Spurs are 2-point favorites tonight. Meanwhile, it's game two of the Western Conference Finals in the Stanley Cup playoffs. The Vegas Golden Knights, who won the first game in Denver, will be in Denver again tonight to take on the Colorado Avalanche. The Avalanche were huge favorites in this series, but lost the first game, now forcing themselves into a very big game tonight. All right, the latest concerning Kyle Busch. According to reports today, he experienced shortness of breath, felt he was overheating, and was coughing up blood on Wednesday. Busch was testing in the Chevrolet Racing Simulator on Wednesday when he became unresponsive and was transported to a hospital. NASCAR CEO Steve O'Donnell is scheduled to speak at a news conference later today at Charlotte Motor Speedway. That's the latest with your Friday Sports Monster Update. I'm Bill Meade.

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1: Storms continue on and off. We're going to see a low tonight of 61 degrees, southeast winds gusting up to 20 miles per hour for your Saturday, a high of 82 degrees with scattered showers and storms continuing, and south winds 5 to 10 miles per hour. Saturday night, a low of 61, rain continues. Sunday, still rainy with a high of 84 degrees. For storm.
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And we're back here on this edition of the program. The Lady Vols continue to lead 2-0. That's in the bottom of the third inning. Of course, this is the second game of this best of three. And Tennessee is the home team in the first game. Georgia is the home team in the second game. So that's why we're in the bottom of the third. Georgia batting, but it is 2-0. Tennessee trying to punch their tickets to Oklahoma City and the Women's College World Series. Meanwhile, in Greenville, Samford and Western Carolina are tied 1-1 in the middle of the 11th inning. If you're just joining us, earlier today, the Citadel eliminated Mercer 14-4. The Citadel has scored 57 runs in their four games. They will be playing tomorrow night in the championship game in Greenville. They await Samford or Western Carolina. If Samford wins this game, Samford is in the championship game. If Western Carolina wins, they will do it again. They'll play each other another time to see who will advance to the championship game there in Greenville, South Carolina. The ACC tournament in Charlotte, Florida State and Pitt currently in a rain delay. They haven't got started yet. Earlier today, North Carolina eliminated Virginia Tech 10-4. And getting ready and just getting started, I should say, Arkansas and Texas in the SEC tournament down in Hoover, Alabama. As we work our way through this edition with you till 6 o'clock, a couple of notes that we are now finding out about Kyle Busch's death yesterday. According to reports by the Associated Press, NASCAR driver Kyle Busch experienced shortness of breath, felt he was overheating, and was coughing up blood the day before his death. This was back on Wednesday, according to a 911 call. Busch was testing in the Chevrolet racing simulator in Concord on Wednesday when he became unresponsive and was transported to a hospital in Charlotte. During the emergency call placed late Wednesday afternoon, an unidentified caller calmly told dispatch, "I've got an individual that's got shortness of breath, very hot, thinks he's going to pass out, and is producing a little bit of blood, coughing up some blood." Busch was lying on the bathroom floor inside the complex.

0: complex, and the caller told dispatch he is awake. The man then gave directions on where the responders should go and asked that they turn off any sirens upon arrival. NASCAR CEO Steve O'Donnell is scheduled to speak at a news conference later today at Charlotte Motor Speedway. Of course, NASCAR announced as well today that the weekend will go on as scheduled. But still no word yet from Richard Childress Racing on whether or not they will go ahead. And I believe they announced yesterday that Austin Hill would be driving the car. But at this point in time, you don't know what's going to happen. If, you know, Richard Childress Racing might desire just not even run this weekend. And speaking of which, you know, we were talking a minute last hour about the Ryan McGee piece and how he said that, you know, Kyle Busch was referred to as a racer. And how when I first started this program, a Dale Earnhardt fan would always call me and would say every Sunday there's, you know, at the time they would start 43 cars. He said every Sunday there's 42 drivers and one racer. And it's interesting that those two drivers would be compared like that. And, of course, they both ended up driving for Richard Childress. I mean, if you're Richard Childress today, you have got to be, you know, it's got to be a very, very, very distraught feeling. You know, you lost Dale about a little over 25 years ago, and now you've lost Kyle. But as was pointed out in the Bob Pockrass piece today, there's a huge difference. You lost Dale on the track doing what he so loved to do. Kyle wasn't racing. And, you know, that's a huge difference. Meanwhile, it's being reportedly to be an unseasonably cool, gloomy, gray day in Charlotte. Christopher Bell is among the drivers planning to run in the Craftsman Truck Series race tonight, one that Busch had also been scheduled to compete in. Matter of fact, Busch won last week's Truck Series race at Dover. That would end up being the final win of his career. Bell said today, it's going to be very strange to be out there without Kyle in the field. It's going to take a long time before things feel back to normal. He said Busch's death is a gut-wrenching feeling. He said it was just last week that he talked to Busch, and Kyle seemed to be normal, completely normal. And Bell went on to say, I guess it is a very stark reminder of how fragile life can be. I think that was the first thing that hit me yesterday at the end of the program. Like I said earlier today, been doing this show going on 36 years. And yesterday at about 5:50 was probably the first time in 36 years that I was speechless. I was sitting here wrapping up my show. We'd been reporting on Kyle Busch being hospitalized with a severe illness. But when you see severe illness, you just assume, okay, he's pretty sick, but you knew he was going to come back. They were going to be able to get him well. And there was some speculation he might even be back racing again in a couple or 3 weeks. And so I'm sitting here and I'm wrapping up the show. I'm watching the SEC tournament on ESPN. And basically updating the scores, getting ready to wrap things up, when the scroll at the bottom of the screen flashed a bright red saying breaking news, and then it says Kyle Busch has died at 41 years of age. And when I saw that and it flashed up there, I'm on the air and I go, oh my gosh. And I had nothing else that I could say. I'm just saying, oh my gosh. ESPN is now reporting that Kyle Busch has passed away. And there's just nothing I could say. I didn't know what to say. It was such a shock. You know, in the 36 years we've done this show, we've gone through some things. Of course, we were on the air the day after Dale Earnhardt was killed at Daytona. came on the air after 9/11. But this was the one thing that just absolutely, you just didn't expect this in any way, shape, or form. And basically, all I could say yesterday was just what I just said and said, you know, I'm butted up against the clock. I've got to break and leave it at that. It was such a shock. But, and I was, the first thing that came to my mind when I was off the air, when I got off the air was, this is just an indication of you just never know. We never know. We will never know until that day comes. The good Lord knows. He will be the deciding factor. And, you know, there will be people saying, how in the world, you know, but if you're a believer, you're a religious person, you're a Christian, you just have to say, you know what? It's God's calling Kyle Busch home. It was his time. It doesn't seem right, but we all know that what he does is right. He knows what he's doing. Hope everybody keeps the Busch family in their prayers. Of course, his son was 11, his daughter was 4. And I guess the thing that was so the most shocking was we were less than a week from him jumping out of that truck at Dover, doing his bow for having won yet another race in the truck series. And it was kind of interesting. Well, I don't know how interesting it was. It was, I guess, kind of poignant that he was asked a question about, you know, you still get excited winning races. And he said, certainly. He said, because you never know when it's going to be your last one. How ironic. But it was just kind of interesting reading the responses from the drivers. You know, Denny Hamlin and he had a war of words going on. But, you know, Denny Hamlin said, I love you, KB, in his post. Brad Keselowski said, it's just another indication if, you know, get your loved ones and hug them and tell them every day you love them. Hold them close because you never know. And then you had Joey Logano. If I'm not mistaken, I think Logano was the only driver that Kyle Busch ever slugged. But it was so interesting because of Logano, what he said in his post. He said, you know, we're competitors. We want to beat each other. We get on that track. There are no friendships. We are out there to win. We are out there to beat the other guys. But he said, you got to understand something. In this garage, we're a family. We may go out on the track and beat each other up, but in this garage, we're a family. You know, it's sort of like the, you know, the brother-sister thing where, you know, the brother says, I'll tell you what, I'll argue with my sister and say things to my sister, but you don't do it. And, you know, I thought it was very well stated by Logano. Yeah, we want to beat each other up in that track, but once we're in this garage, we're a family. And when something happens like this, it hurts everybody. It hurts everybody in the family. So we will see. I know that the Charlotte Motor Speedway will certainly be doing a number of things this weekend in honor of Kyle Busch. And, you know, it's just a shock. I mean, like I said, it's the only time in the 36 years that I've done this program that I was at a loss of words, that I didn't have, I couldn't say, I didn't know what to say. It was such a shock. All right. Tennessee's ladies still leading 2-0. They're in the top of the fourth inning. They're in the bottom of the 11th in Greenville. Samford and Western Carolina tied 1-1. And again, that's in the bottom of the 11th. If Samford wins, they will play the Citadel tomorrow. Tomorrow night at 7:30 in the championship game. If Western Carolina wins, they will force a decisive game to be played basically about a half hour after this game is over. Pittsburgh and Florida State has not gotten started yet. And Texas and Arkansas also in a rain delay down in Hoover, Alabama. So, at least they're playing in Knoxville, where Tennessee's women are leading Georgia 2-0, trying to punch their ticket to Oklahoma City with a win today. All right, we'll take a break. When we come back, story breaking concerning Ole Miss and Clemson. Remember the tampering charges that Dabo Swinney threw out there? Talk a little bit about that, because apparently NCAA has opened up a tampering probe against Ole Miss. We'll get to that. Also, the very latest, next week's SEC meeting, SEC spring meeting days, we'll talk what is the very latest concerning the college football playoff. And Alex Schiffer with a piece today about Will Wade pushing college basketball to the absolute limits. And, you know, the other day I was talking about the best, because when Aaron Rodgers announced he wouldn't be playing anymore, everybody started saying, oh, surefire, first ballot, Hall of Famer, blah, blah, blah, blah, blah. And I was sitting here going, wait a minute. Aaron Rodgers is a Hall of Famer, but I'm not ready to put him up there in that elite category by any stretch. So today, Ralph Vacciano had a piece, and it goes to exactly what I talked about. The 10 quarterbacks, top 10 quarterbacks of all time, will tell you who his top 10 are, and then I'm going to make an argument for about half of them that should be replaced by somebody else. So, and it's interesting because you can also tell these people feel like that just because they didn't play in the last 20 years, wow, they can't be considered a top quarterback. Well, I've told you before what I consider to be the biggest parameter as far as greatness is concerned. We'll talk some more about that when we come back on the other side of our break. So stick around with us as we continue with this edition of Sportsline here on this Friday, getting everybody ready for the long Memorial Day holiday weekend. Please, please, if you're going to be out and about this weekend, be cautious. Don't drink and drive, and be careful throughout the weekend. We'll take a time out.
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0: I'm Bill Meade, and I'm joined by Jeff, Brian, and Kevin of Hayworth Tire and Automotive. And guys, I understand you have some big news you want to pass along to the public.
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6: And then we also got Best Tire Store in Jones City at Hayworth Tire. 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
14: This evening, scattered showers and storms continue on and off. We're going to see a low tonight of 61 degrees, southeast winds gusting up to 20 miles per hour for your Saturday, a high of 82 degrees with scattered showers and storms continuing and south winds 5 to 10 miles per hour. Saturday night, a low of 61, rain continues. Sunday, still rainy with a high of 84 degrees. For Storm Team 11, I'm meteorologist Hannah George.

0: Back here in the program, they just ended the fourth inning down in Knoxville, and Tennessee's Lady Vols leading Georgia 2-0. If the ladies hang on, they will be headed to Oklahoma City for their 10th appearance in the Women's College World Series. Meanwhile, in baseball in Greenville, South Carolina, the game between Samford and Western Carolina continues. They're in the bottom of the 11th inning, and it is a 1-1 tie. It is it's a game that if Samford wins, they will play the Citadel tomorrow night for the SoCon Championship. If Samford wins, they're playing. If Western Carolina wins, they will play another game immediately following this one. I say immediately, 30 minutes after this one, to see who will advance on to play the Citadel. What a run in this tournament by the Citadel. They started back on Wednesday beating VMI 21-11 in 8 innings. Then followed that up later in the evening with a 13-7 win over Wofford. They then beat the number one seed Mercer yesterday morning, 9-2. And then came back this morning and beat Mercer again, 14-4. They have outscored their opponents 57-24. They've given up 24 runs, but they've beaten Mercer these last two games, 23-6. So 57 runs scored by the Citadel in the four games so far that they have played over in Greenville. And so we're waiting to see what happens in the Samford Western Carolina game. Meanwhile, the SEC baseball tournament down in Hoover, currently in a weather delay. Arkansas and Texas scheduled to play the first game, and then Auburn and Texas A&M the nightcap. And in the ACC baseball tournament over in Charlotte, North Carolina defeated Virginia Tech today 10-4, the final score there. So Carolina is awaiting the winner of the Florida State-Pittsburgh game, which is currently delayed due to weather. We already know a couple of the semifinal games in the SEC tomorrow. First game will be Georgia against Florida. And then the first semifinal tomorrow over in Charlotte will be Georgia Tech against Miami. So that catches you up to date and all that. The NCAA enforcement staff opened an investigation of the Ole Miss football program the same day that Clemson coach Dabo Swinney accused Rebels coach Pete Golding of tampering with linebacker Luke Farrelly. According to documents, an NCAA associate director of enforcement emailed Ole Miss senior associate athletic director for compliance, Taylor Hall, back in January, a couple of hours before a news conference in which Swinney blasted Golding for allegedly tampering with Farrelly, who, after transferring from California, had enrolled at Clemson before then leaving for Ole Miss. The associate director wrote in the email to Hall, "Thanks for speaking with us earlier today. As we discussed, the enforcement staff is opening an investigation into the football program at the University of Mississippi. Additionally, please let this email serve as a reminder that the institution and its representatives have an affirmative and automatic duty under Bylaw 19.2 to preserve all relevant materials." Now, in the email, the associate director requested that Golding's university-issued cell phone and personal phones be forensically imaged. The NCAA also requested the same of phones used by Ole Miss general manager Austin Thomas, inside linebackers coach Jay Shoup, outside linebackers coach Matt Kitchens, director of player personnel Jay Chudhardy, and senior associate athletic director for strategy and cap management Matt McLaughlin. The NCAA also asked that Farrelly's phones be forensically imaged and that each individual's phone records from December of last year to January of this year be submitted to enforcement staff. An Ole Miss official declined comment today. Clemson has also declined comment. Sources have said that the NCAA's investigation remains in the early stages. So NCAA taking this pretty seriously. They're wanting coaches, phones, athletic directors' phones, the player Ferrelli's phones. They want them all forensically imaged. Now, if you don't know what that means they want to find out the calls that were made. And if there is calls made on any of these coaches' phones to Ferrelli, or Ferrelli's phone receiving any of these calls, or in turn calling any of these coaches, maybe Dabo was right. Dabo was upset because he had gone out and did something he's not used to doing, and that's going out and getting a kid in the transfer portal. Kid by the name of Luke Ferrelli, he's a linebacker, playing at California. He announced he was transferring to Clemson, had even enrolled at Clemson, before then leaving for Ole Miss. Which is kind of interesting. And I can understand it, why Dabo was upset or questioning the situation. You got a kid who's coming from California through the portal, which is something Dabo wasn't real keen on anyway. But he gets this kid from California to enroll at Clemson. And then turns around and he's leaving to go to Ole Miss. See if there's anything else interesting in regards to this. Let me get past this here. Clemson has declined to fulfill an open records request, citing Ferrelli's privacy rights as a former student. During that January 23rd news conference, Swinney called the Rebels' pursuit of Ferrelli a straightforward case of tampering. Ferrelli, by the way, was the ACC Defensive Rookie of the Year for California. He signed a revenue-sharing contract with Clemson after entering the transfer portal. He had moved into an apartment in Clemson, enrolled in school, and began off-season workouts with the Tigers. But then on January 14th, more than a week after Ferrelli started classes at Clemson, Ferrelli's agent, Ryan Williams, contacted the general manager of Clemson, Jordan Sorrells, to alert him that Ole Miss was going hard after his client. Sorrells contacted Thomas and asked that the Rebels cease further communication with Ferrelli. Thomas is the Ole Miss general manager. According to Swinney, Thomas assured Sorrells that he did not support tampering, but that Golding does what he does. Wow. Swinney alleged that Golding texted Ferrelli during an 8 a.m. class and asked for the amount of his buyout at Clemson. Then Golding sent Ferrelli a photo of a $1 million contract offer, according to Swinney. According to reports, Trinidad Chambliss, the quarterback, and Jackson Dart, now the New York Giants quarterback, a former Ole Miss starter, also called Ferrelli, allegedly attempting to lure him back into the transfer portal. Swinney alleged that Williams declined to turn over Golding's text messages to Clemson unless the school added a second year, unbelievable, to Ferrelli's contract that included a $1 million extension, of which the Tigers declined the offer. Swinney went on to say that Ferrelli had no interest in leaving Clemson during a meeting on January 15th, but then later that day, he asked the athletic department to enter his name in the transfer portal because he was leaving for Ole Miss. How in the world, if this is all true, this isn't a blatant and straightforward case of tampering? And how does this not get Golding in trouble? Golding's comment is, it's a kid that wanted to be here, that we wanted to be here, that at the end of it came open, and he's here, and we're happy to have him. That's not what is being reported. So, wow. And now, here's the other side of this, where it really gets interesting. And another, just another example of the chaos college sports is in. You've got the agent. The agent for Ferrelli telling Clemson he's going to go to Ole Miss if you don't ante up another $1 million. Wow. Wow. All right, we'll take a break and we'll be back. More of a Friday edition of Sportsline as we continue here with you on this this Friday, getting you ready for the long weekend.
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13: You and I have never met, but I'm willing to bet that there is something you would like to do, but you feel like you can't, that it's too hard, that you don't deserve it. A colleague of mine recently told me about this new book called Brave Shift, 30 Mindset Changes to Transform Your Life. It's written by a woman named Michelle Carrer. Carrer says the one thing most people forget when they set a goal is to attach a reason to it. Having that reason is big, because when you don't want to do something that's necessary to reach your goal, you can go back to your reason to find the motivation you need. Try to frame your goal as something you want to achieve, as opposed to being a bad part of yourself that you want to change. That will make you more likely to succeed, as will asking for help. All of us need it, and it makes people feel good to help you achieve your goals. I'm Dr. Sanjay Gupta, helping you live a better life.
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16: 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Be RE equipped. Following the shocking death of Kyle Busch yesterday at the age of 41, tributes and condolences poured in from every corner of the motorsport world. A polarizing figure, Busch had everyone's respect for his talent and tenacity. Austin Dillon, teammate at Richard Childress Racing, shared that his grandfather, Richard Childress, told him he was the only guy who drove like Dale. Indianapolis Motor Speedway lit their iconic scoring pylon with a tribute as well. Even drivers who were Busch's greatest foes shared how the loss was affecting them, with the most poignant from Brad Keselowski, who wrote, "I feel a little like the coyote with no more roadrunner to chase." I'm Susie Armstrong. This is NASCAR Today on the Motor Racing Network.

0: the fifth inning down in Knoxville, Tennessee leading Georgia 2-0 in the best of three super regional. Tennessee, of course, won last night's game to pull within a game of getting to Oklahoma City. And now if they can hang on and win, they will be headed to Oklahoma City and the Women's College World Series. 99 days and counting until the East Tennessee State Bucks football season begins, when they'll be hosting Campbell on August 29th. So it's 99 days. Now, of course, we'll start our official countdown to kickoff next week. Tennessee is 7 days behind that, because ETSU is starting their season on August 29th. Tennessee will be starting their season on September 5th. So 99 days for ETSU as they get ready for the 2026 football season. If you weren't with us the first hour, coming up after the 5 o'clock break, I'm going to reread Ryan McGee's tribute to Kyle Busch again. It's kind of close to me because of how he refers to Busch in it, and how with this show we're, you know, about a month away from 36 years on the air. So we'll talk some about that when we come back for our final hour. Meanwhile, still 1-1 in the bottom of the 11th inning over in Greenville, South Carolina, between Samford and Western Carolina. The Citadel routed Mercer today 14-4 to eliminate Mercer, the number one seed going into the tournament. So the Citadel is in the championship game tomorrow night after having scored 57 runs in their four games. 21, 13, 9, and 14. 57 runs. They're in the championship game tomorrow night, awaiting to see if they will play Samford or Western Carolina. If Samford wins the game, it will be Samford. If Western Carolina wins the game, that will force another game later on this afternoon over in Greenville, South Carolina. So the SoCon tournament. Meanwhile, the ACC tournament in Charlotte and the SEC tournament down in Hoover, Alabama. Both have games scheduled, but neither tournament playing right now because of rain. So we will keep you up to date as we work our way through this edition. Of course, this coming Sunday, the 110th running of the Indianapolis 500. And, of course, Alex Palou has the has the pole. He is the defending champion of this race. And I believe he's one of nine former winners in this race. Palou, Alexander Rossi, Scott Dixon, Takuma Sato, Helio Castroneves, Marcus Erickson, Will Power, Ryan Hunter Ray, Joseph Newgarden. All former winners of this event. It's interesting. Of course, Palou will be the big favorite. He's the odds-on favorite. He's a defending champ. He's got the pole. But I think an interesting story will be Helio Castroneves. And why is that? Well, you know, Helio Castroneves is one of four drivers to have won four Indianapolis 500s. Rick Mears, A.J. Foyt, and what, Al Unser Jr. are the other three. If he could pull off the win, and he's 51 years of age, if he could pull off the win on Sunday at Indy, he'll become the first five-time Indianapolis 500 winner. That's quite a statement. That is quite a statement. To win the biggest spectacle in racing five times. I'm wondering right now if maybe there's a weather delay in Greenville because it has been 1-1 in the bottom of the 11th with one out for quite some time. And there are a ton of rain delays right now around the country in regards to their respective college tournaments. So anyway, but it's still 1-1, bottom of the 11th. If Western Carolina scores, they will win the game. They are considered the home team in this game, and it would force a decisive game later on this afternoon, weather permitting. Anyway, getting back to the Indy Series, the Indy 500, it's the 110th running, and here's the interesting thing, is Catherine Legg is going to attempt the double. She's going to attempt the Indianapolis 500 and the Coke 600 in Charlotte. She will be starting 26th in Indy. Now, here's the big deal. Rain, the weather does not look real good. I was checking the forecast earlier today up in Indianapolis and for Sunday, and it does not look very good at all. Matter of fact, I was looking to see. Now it's not, great percentages of rain, but at 12 noon, there is about a 30% chance of rain, and then it's 30 to 40% all the way up to about 8 o'clock at night. So there's a good chance that the Indy 500 is going to be hampered yet again by rain. 2 years ago, Kyle Larson, because of rain, was not able to get to Charlotte in time to race. And it doesn't look too promising for Catherine Legg this coming Sunday either. So we will see what happens. But I think you have to figure Pillow is the guy. He's the defending champion, and he's got the pole. So hopefully they can get it off on time and have a full race on Sunday. And also Charlotte's going to be kind of iffy as well as far as the weather is concerned this Sunday. I was looking to see there as well, and it's not good at all. It's not good at all. I got a feeling we're going to have potentially both races getting moved to Monday. But certainly Charlotte really looks very unpromising. About Sunday. So we'll keep our fingers crossed and hopefully be able to get the races in. By the way, there's a little bit of a difference this year. On Sunday, for the last several years, you wake up early Sunday morning. I did anyway, to watch the Monaco Grand Prix, which, by the way, I'm one of the world's worst when I talk about boring races. And Monte Carlo, the Monaco Grand Prix, is one of the most boring, without a doubt. But still, you'd get up early in the morning to watch it, and then you'd go and blend into the Indianapolis 500, and then that would take you to the Coke 600. No Monaco Grand Prix. They have changed the date on it. It will now be run next Sunday, as opposed to this coming Sunday, along with Indy and Charlotte. All right, we will take a break as we work our way through this edition. Again, 2-0, Tennessee. Runner on third, two outs, top of the sixth. The Lady Vols trying to add a little insurance in the sixth inning, trying to get their tickets punched to Oklahoma City. They would be the first team to do that if they can hang on and win this game. By the way, a big upset today. Mississippi State has defeated Oklahoma today in the first game of that Super Regional, 11-9. Mississippi State beats Oklahoma 11-9 in that first game of the Super Regional in Norman, Oklahoma. Wow.
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2: 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As the Madison Square Garden crowd chanted Knicks in four, New York made another statement with their Game 2 win over the Cavs. The Knicks are two wins away from their first finals appearance since 1999. The series shifts to Cleveland for Game 3 on Saturday night, where the Cavs are 2.5-point favorites. I'm Adam Abdallah.
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5: This evening, scattered showers and storms continue on and off. We're going to see a low tonight of 61 degrees, southeast winds gusting up to 20 miles per hour for your Saturday, a high of 82 degrees with scattered showers and storms continuing and south winds 5 to 10 miles per hour. Saturday night, a low of 61, rain continues. Sunday, still rainy with a high of 84 degrees. For Storm Team 11, I'm meteorologist Hannah George.
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1: Good Friday afternoon. This is your 5 o'clock Rowan Home Sports Monster Update. I'm Bill Meade. NASCAR driver Kyle Busch experienced shortness of breath, felt he was overheating, and was coughing up blood on Wednesday, according to a 911 call. Busch was testing in the Chevrolet Racing Simulator in Concord, North Carolina, Wednesday when he became unresponsive and was transported to a hospital in Charlotte. Busch was lying on the bathroom floor inside the complex and was taken to the hospital where, of course, he passed away yesterday at the age of 41. NASCAR CEO Steve O'Donnell is scheduled to speak at a news conference at some point today at Charlotte Motor Speedway. Racing will go on as scheduled in Charlotte. However, he was scheduled to run in the truck race tonight. Will not be. And, of course, no word as to whether or not Richard Childress Racing will still have Austin Hill driving for Kyle on Sunday in the 600. Tennessee Lady Vols on top of Georgia, 2-0, as they are playing in the sixth inning. Tennessee hangs on to win. They will be headed to Oklahoma City and the Women's College World Series after last night's 3-1 win over the Bulldogs. If there is a Game 3, that is scheduled for tomorrow morning in Knoxville at 11 o'clock. Meanwhile, in the Southern Conference Tournament over in Greenville, South Carolina, the Citadel eliminated Mercer today, 14-4. Citadel is headed to the championship game tomorrow night. Meanwhile, Samford and Western Carolina are tied 1-1 in the bottom of the 11th inning, and it has been that way for quite some time. I'm beginning to think there might be a weather delay over there in regards to that. If Samford wins, they will be headed to the championship game. If Western Carolina wins, there will be a final decisive game to be played later on today. In the SEC tournament down in Hoover, Alabama, Texas and Arkansas was supposed to have started about an hour ago, but there is weather delay down there. Later on tonight, Auburn scheduled to take on Texas A&M. And in the ACC Atlantic Coast Conference Tournament in Charlotte today, it was North Carolina eliminating Virginia Tech 10-4, the final score there. The Tar Heels advancing to the semifinals where they will await the winner of the Florida State-Pittsburgh game. That game hasn't got started yet. It's also delayed by weather. In the pro playoffs tonight in the NBA, it'll be Oklahoma City at San Antonio. That series tied at a game apiece for the first time in 33 games. Oklahoma City is an underdog, as San Antonio is favored by 2 tonight. And in the Stanley Cup playoffs, it's Las Vegas at Colorado. Vegas took the first game of that Western Conference final. That's your Friday afternoon Sports Monster Rolling Home Update. I'm Bill Meade.
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9: You know, one of the weirder things I've seen on social media lately is parents feeding their babies butter, like whole sticks of butter. They swear that it helps them feel fuller after meals and get a good night's sleep, among other things. There's actually something to this. You know, butter is full of fat, which a rapidly growing infant needs, but eating butter all the time results in, quote, boxing out other important nutrients they need as well. Spokesperson for the Academy of Nutrition and Dietetics told us she recommends half a teaspoon to a teaspoon melted and then added to a puree. Or as they get older, you can drizzle oil or melted butter over cooked vegetables, she told us. We never say just give butter by itself, and it's not the only source of fat she would recommend. Avocados, hummus, fish, they are great sources of fat as well, and also great foods to introduce. I'm Dr. Sanjay Gupta, helping you live a better life.
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2: Welcome into our final hour for this Friday and for this week as we work our way with you till 6 o'clock. 6 o'clock, Westwood One Sports takes you overnight all the way to 10 o'clock tomorrow morning when Don Hellman will be in with Sportsline Saturday as he'll be hosting his program from 10 to noon tomorrow here on The Monster. Still 2-0 Tennessee in the bottom of the sixth inning, Georgia batting. The Bulldogs have runners on first and second and two outs. Down in Knoxville, the Georgia team having to win. There's no tomorrow for this Georgia team. Tennessee with a win will go to Oklahoma City, become the first team to clinch a berth in the Women's College World Series. Another shocker today in Norman, Oklahoma. Mississippi State defeated Oklahoma today 11-9. So the perennial power in college softball, Oklahoma, loses the first game of their Super Regional. Meanwhile, nothing new to report on between Samford and Western Carolina. Still in the 11th inning. I got a feeling it is raining in Greenville. 1-1 the score. And there is a called strike three. I don't know about that, but that'll end the inning for the Lady Vols. And Tennessee will go to the 7th inning, leading Georgia 2-0. Man, I want to see this pitch again. I don't know. Wow. Anyway, Tennessee will go to the 7th, leading 2-0, needing to get three more outs to get their tickets punched to Oklahoma City. Weather wreaking havoc in a number of the baseball tournaments, SEC tournament, Texas and Arkansas delayed by rain, Florida State and Pittsburgh and the ACC tournament in Charlotte delayed by rain, and I've got a feeling, although I haven't seen it officially announced, that's Samford and Western Carolina also being hampered by rain because it is 1-1 in the bottom of the 11th, and it has been there for a long, long time. So, again, the Citadel winning today. They're in the championship game of the Southern Conference Baseball Tournament in Greenville. Well, if you weren't with us earlier today, Ryan McGee, who of course is a sports writer for ESPN, also co-host of Marty and McGee on ESPN, or I should say on the SEC Network, and is one of the main NASCAR reporters for ESPN, along with Marty Smith. He had a piece today remembering Kyle Busch. And it was what he said in it that reminded me of something about this program. Once I read it today, I said, I've got to share it with everybody. So this is what Ryan McGee wrote today. He said, here's all you need to know about Kyle Busch, the race car driver. Have you ever seen that not good movie Driven? The one-star rated flick about IndyCar racing starring Sylvester Stallone? The most unbelievable scene in the film is when Sly's character tosses quarters onto the track and then uses them as targets for his racing machine as he wheels around the course at full speed, using only his eyes, nerve, and computer-like car control to hip-check all that loose change. The idea of it

0: is so insanely preposterous, so unrealistic, that it has long been the cinematic evidence presented by Earth's most talented drivers as something that is physically and scientifically unattainable. Well, Kyle Busch used to do that all the time. In a Las Vegas cul-de-sac in front of his parents' house behind the wheel of a tricked-out go-kart. But he didn't use quarters. He used tiny soda can pull tabs. And he was also 6 years old. Barely a decade later, he made his NASCAR national debut, a truck series race, think AAA baseball, at Indianapolis Raceway Park. He was so young that a few weeks later, he was told he'd have to go away until he turned 18 because cigarette sponsorship still paid for everything in NASCAR back then, and he wasn't yet old enough to buy one. When he returned to NASCAR, from that day until a day less than a week ago, when he stood in victory lane for the final time, until yesterday, when he passed away at the age of 41, he became the embodiment of the compliment that every driver dreams of earning. That one word that every speed demon desires to hear others use when describing them. Racer. If you had five laps to go with a checkered flag and a trophy to win, you know who you'd want driving your car? Kyle Busch. Racer. If you ever found yourself falling into the tasteless mire that so many NASCAR fans often do, pining for the more colorful old-school days of Dale the Intimidator Earnhardt and David the Silver Fox Pearson and their contemporaries, the guys who worried only about winning and didn't care what you or his sponsors or the media center or anyone else anywhere near the garage thought of how he did it or what he said while he was doing it, when you needed that, you know who you'd turn your eyes toward? Kyle Busch. Throwback. If you ever needed a roadmap toward improving yourself, if you sought a path to follow that proves a person can be as raw and irritating and mad as any human being has ever been, but then, with time, evolve into a man who figures out a way to balance that atomic bomb in his gut with a downright sweet, public, loving marriage, fatherhood, and advocacy, you know where you could find that example? Kyle Busch. Man. Just look back at the final month of his life, time spent living as all three. Racer, throwback, and man. The hot-headed kid we all witnessed in the 2000s, with his middle finger perpetually extended toward the rest of us, featured on May 2nd of this year, his 41st birthday, shown in an Instagram post from his wife helping his young daughter steer a training-wheeled bicycle around Walmart. At Texas Motor Speedway a day later, behind the wheel of his Cup Series car after he teed off on arrival on the radio, his crew chief tried to talk him down, to which Busch replied, "Okay, psych major, that's not what I'm talking about. Let's keep it in one piece. That could have ruined our day, okay? It's other people. I'm fine, all right?" He said all that while racing inside the top 10 at 190 miles an hour. And then at Dover Motor Speedway a week ago, winning a truck series race, extending his lead on the series' all-time wins list to 18. It was his 69th win in the trucks, to go with his 102 in the O'Reilly Auto Parts series, nearly twice as many as the next on the all-time list, and his 63 Cup Series victories, which ranks ninth all-time, one spot behind Earnhardt. That's 234 wins across the three NASCAR National Series. The next morning after doing that, he joined us on Marty and McGee, the guy who, in his youth and on multiple occasions, reacted to our post-race questions by openly and loudly questioning our relationships with our mothers. Now, talking about his role as a mentor in the Cup Series garage to the youngsters, crashing their way in the NASCAR's highest level, just as he did so many years ago. He said Carson Hocevar, who many are calling a new Kyle Busch, is doing things his own way, and he can respect that. Busch shared stories from his formative years about how then teammate Jeff Gordon warned him about being too aggressive during practice, and how Tony Stewart put his arm around Busch because he saw much of himself in the kid. And he talked about himself as a mentor. I like it more when they ask for advice. It shows that they're asking for a reason. It shows that maybe they will ingest some of the information and the conversation a little bit more than just me talking to them. And it goes in one ear and out the other. I probably need to be a more of an arm around the shoulder type of guy. After the show, I called him and asked him jokingly why he wasn't more of an arm around the shoulder type guy when I had to ask him those questions after all those races. And he replied, "With you, I was more of, I think I might punch McGee in the nose if he asks me another dumb question type guy." As with anyone who holds such limitless potential, so much of what we have always asked about Kyle Busch, but also what he admittedly often asked of himself, was, what if? I had a behind-a-stack-of-tires conversation with him when NASCAR returned to North Wilkesboro a couple of years ago in 2023, his first year with what would turn out to be his final Cup Series team, Richard Childress Racing. We talked about what if he had stayed at Roush Racing, where he started his NASCAR career. What if he had stayed at his next stop, Hendrick Motorsports, longer than 3 full-time seasons before bolting for Joe Gibbs Racing? Joe Gibbs is where he won the 2 Cup titles, but what if he had left sooner instead of staying 18 seasons? What if he hadn't broke his legs to start the 2015 season and missed 11 races? What if he had been nicer in those earlier days? We even revisited a topic that I had written a feature about for ESPN the magazine nearly 20 years earlier. What if he had been able to come into the Cup Series without following the tire tracks of older brother Kurt, who had already angered nearly the entire garage before Kyle showed up and assumed he'd be the same? He said to me that day, "Man, if I let myself start thinking about what ifs, then you know what I'm not thinking about? What's next? And if everything I've done up to now, that's what's gotten me into a position where I can keep focusing on what's next. I wouldn't be here now if I hadn't been in all those places first. So I need to make sure I appreciate what I had." Now, whenever Kyle Busch's name is spoken, it will be framed by both questions. What if he hadn't been taken from us so soon? And what was he going to do next? We will never be able to answer those questions, but as the man himself said, we need to make sure we appreciate what we have. You know, it was just the other day after winning the truck race at Dover, he was asked about, "How many more races do you want to win?" And he said, "As many as I can, because you never know when it's going to be the last one." Now, Ryan McGee's piece today struck a nerve in me as I was reading it, when he referred to Kyle Busch as racer. And why that is that when I started this program almost 36 years ago, I had a caller who was a very staunch Dale Earnhardt fan. And just about after every race, or before every race, he would give me a call to remind me of something. He said, "You got to understand something. On Sundays, back then they started 43 cars. He said, on Sundays, there are 42 drivers, but there's only one racer." And, of course, I just sort of shook it off like that's an Earnhardt fan. But as the years went on, you come to realize, you know what? There were certain things that set Earnhardt apart from the rest of the field. He was willing to do things on the track that other drivers wouldn't be willing to do or wouldn't be able to do. And Kyle Busch is the same way. That's why a lot of people, including myself, said that Kyle Busch is the closest thing to Dale Earnhardt that NASCAR now currently has. You know, I also brought this up yesterday or earlier today about yesterday. If you weren't listening when I wrapped up the show yesterday, I had the SEC baseball tournament on, watching it, and getting ready to wrap up the show. I mean, this was my last few moments. And I'm sitting here and I'm watching the game, and just all of a sudden, ESPN on their little bottom scroll, the red, bright red pops up and says, breaking news, and then it shows NASCAR driver Kyle Busch dead at 41. And I said, on the air, oh my gosh. And then said, ESPN has just reported that Kyle Busch has passed away. And that was all I could say. I had nothing else to say. I knew nothing else to say. And in the nearly 36 years of this program, it might have been the first time that I had a loss of words. I didn't know what to say. It was such a shock. The Truck Series will be running tonight. Christopher Bell will be running in it. Of course, we've heard a lot of the other drivers expressing their condolences and their sadness. Brad Keselowski, Denny Hamlin, who, of course, was one of Kyle's toughest rivals. I thought it was interesting to see what Dale Earnhardt Jr. said. He said, I'm going to miss him. We had a strained relationship when I was driving, but he said, after I quit driving, I wanted a relationship with him, and we were able to soothe things and smooth things out, and I can honestly say we were friends. On that note, we'll take a break. Tennessee 2-1, two outs, bottom of the seventh. They need to get one more strike, and they're headed to Oklahoma City. We'll tell you how it turns out when we come back. Hang with us. Our final segment coming.
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23: A better life with Dr. Sanjay Gupta.
24: You know, one of the weirder things I've seen on social media lately is parents feeding their babies butter.
5: like whole sticks of butter. They swear that it helps them feel fuller after meals and get a good night's sleep, among other things. There's actually something to this. You know, butter is full of fat, which a rapidly growing infant needs, but eating butter all the time results in, quote, boxing out other important nutrients they need as well. Spokesperson for the Academy of Nutrition and Dietetics told us she recommends half a teaspoon to a teaspoon melted and then added to a puree. Or as they get older, you can drizzle oil or melted butter over cooked vegetables, she told us. We never say just give butter by itself, and it's not the only source of fat she would recommend. Avocados, hummus, fish, they are great sources of fat as well, and also great foods to introduce. I'm Dr. Sanjay Gupta, helping you live a better life.
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2: Of the NASCAR world today, as two-time NASCAR champion Kyle Busch passed away Thursday at the age of 41 years old. For PRN's Garage Pass, this is Andrew Kurland, and we'll be back in a moment.
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2: At the age of 41 years old, Kyle Busch, two-time NASCAR Cup Series champion, a husband, and a father, has passed away. On Thursday afternoon, it was released from the Busch family in a statement that Busch has been hospitalized due to a severe illness. Later that afternoon, in a joint statement from the Busch family, Richard Childress Racing, and NASCAR, they announced the devastating news and the tragic passing of Kyle Busch. Just 6 days prior, Kyle Busch stood victorious for us, the fans, and everyone else one final time at Dover, giving everyone a bow after his 69th win in the Craftsman Truck Series. I was fortunate enough to get to know Kyle over the years in a professional manner as a part of the NASCAR media corps. I first met Kyle when I was 13 years old, reporting for my own outlet at Indianapolis Motor Speedway. And for a 13-year-old, interviewing Kyle Busch, sure, that can be intimidating. But Kyle greeted us with a smile, introduced himself to both myself and my cameraman, who is also my dad, and ever since, treated us with the same kindness and respect. It would be difficult to put a microphone in front of Kyle Busch's face, especially in the tough moments that he had later in his career, but one thing never wavered, and that was to respectfully answer my questions and to answer them honestly. Kyle Busch was a racer, a family man, and will be severely missed. For PRN's Garage Pass, this is Andrew Kurland.
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4: This evening, scattered showers and storms continue on and off. We're going to see a low tonight of 61 degrees, southeast winds gusting up to 20 miles per hour for your Saturday, a high of 82 degrees with scattered showers and storms continuing and south winds 5 to 10 miles per hour. Saturday night, a low of 61, rain continues. Sunday, still rainy with a high of 84 degrees. For Storm Team 11, I'm meteorologist Hannah George.

0: back here in the final segment for this week and today here on The Monster. It is a rain delay in Greenville, South Carolina. During the top of the 12th inning, Samford and Western Carolina tied 1-1. And, well, we'll just have to wait and see. The Citadel has already clinched a berth in the championship game tomorrow night. They did so by beating Mercer today, 14-4. If Samford wins this game, like we said, currently in a rain delay in the top of the 12th inning. If Samford wins, Samford punches their ticket to the championship game. If Western Carolina wins, they'll play another game. Now, whether that would be tonight remains to be seen. But that's the very latest. Meanwhile, the rains have let up in Charlotte and Hoover, Alabama. The ACC game, Pittsburgh and Florida State. Pittsburgh has exploded for 4 runs. In their first at bat, so they already have 4 runs across the plate. Florida State is yet to bat. Meanwhile, Texas and Arkansas just getting started, and Arkansas starts the game with a leadoff walk down in Hoover, Alabama. So that catches you up to date. Meanwhile, the Tennessee Lady Vols, they're the first team to get their tickets punched to Oklahoma City. They hang on and beat Georgia today 2-1. They won last night 3-1. They win today 2-1 to wrap up the Super Regional. So Tennessee becomes the first team to get their ticket punched to Oklahoma City. And they will await the winner of the Arizona State Texas Super Regional. Just trying to see if... And, of course, there was the big upset today that saw Mississippi State beat Oklahoma today 11-9 in game one of that Super Regional. So 11-9, Mississippi State upsets Oklahoma in the first game of the Super Regional down in Norman. Texas Tech has beaten Florida in the first game of their Super Regional, that being played down in Gainesville. And so Texas Tech wins. Mississippi State has won. And Tennessee now headed to Oklahoma City. Next batter for Arkansas, out of here. Arkansas, a 2-run homer. And Texas hasn't even recorded an out yet. So a leadoff walk and now a 2-run homer, and Arkansas grabs a 2-run lead over Texas. Texas starting a pitcher today that had not pitched or started a game since 2024. I don't know what the mentality is in this deal. To me, if I'm Texas and I don't have to play till I'm in the quarterfinals, I'm going to use the rotation I used in a regular season. You know, you use your number one pitcher, your number one conference pitcher on Friday, your number two on Saturday, and your number three on Sunday, just like a regular SEC series. But instead, Texas started a pitcher today that has not started a game since 2024. And the first two batters walk and then homer. And by the way, the weather doesn't look too good down there. It looks like it may be getting ready to start to rain again down there in Hoover. But meanwhile, as we said, over in Greenville, I was looking at a picture of the stadium as of 4:50 this afternoon. That's about 45 minutes ago. And they've got the tarp down over at Fluor Field in Greenville. And again, the top of the 12th inning between Western Carolina and Samford. And the game is tied at 1-1. So, if anything changes between now and when we end the program, we'll be sure to let you know. I'm not going to have a chance to get to the Alex Schiffer piece I wanted to get to today concerning Will Wade. We'll try to get to that. But the other day I was talking about when Aaron Rodgers had announced this would be his last season. And, of course, the story started coming out This guy's a first ballot Hall of Famer, one of the greatest of all time. And I'm sitting going, wait a minute. Okay, he's a Hall of Famer. There's no doubt about that. But he's one of the greatest of all time? And I couldn't help but figure, you know what? I brought it up and I said, there's more than passing yards. To me, the number one criteria concerning greatness is how many rings did you win? Now, Aaron Rodgers has one ring. I understand that. But if he is as prolific a quarterback or as great a quarterback or as an elite quarterback as some people want to say, shouldn't he have more than just one Super Bowl ring? You know, I got on here and said, you know what? Everybody's proclaiming Aaron Rodgers to being a first ballot Hall of Famer. But when you talk about Eli Manning, well, I don't know if he's a Hall of Famer or not. Wait a minute. He's got twice as many Super Bowls as Aaron Rodgers. And to me, that's why you play the game, right? It's to win championships. Now, maybe there's some players that only go through the motions and play the game so they can make the money. But most of the players will tell you they play the game to win and to win championships. Eli Manning won two Super Bowls. That's two more than Dan Marino. That's two more than Dan Fouts. That's two more than Fran Tarkenton. That's one more than Brett Favre. That's one more than Drew Brees. And I even said last week, I even made the comment that, you know what, I bet you I could go out on the street today, or earlier this week, go out on the street and just ask somebody who's are you a football fan? Yes, yes. Okay, let me ask you this. Who was a greater quarterback, Jim Kelly or Terry Bradshaw? And I said, I guarantee the majority would pick Jim Kelly. He went to four straight Super Bowls. He also lost four straight Super Bowls. Terry Bradshaw went to four Super Bowls and won all four of them. Now, they weren't four in a row. They were four in 6 years. But he won all four of them. But for some reason, they don't look at Terry Bradshaw as being this elite quarterback. So, today, Ralph Vacciano wrote a piece entitled The Top 10 Quarterbacks of All Time. Where does Aaron Rodgers rank ahead of his final season? And I looked at it and I'm going, yep, it's exactly what I thought. These people that want to proclaim the top 10 quarterbacks of all time, it's almost like, well, if you played before the 80s, you're not a great quarterback. And again, to me, what bases, at least in my mind, a great quarterback is, okay, how many championships did you win? So this was Ralph Vacciano's top 10 quarterbacks of all time. At number 10, Dan Marino. As he said, easily the greatest quarterback to never win a Super Bowl. Oh, yeah, wait a minute. He got to only one Super Bowl. But because of his passing statistics, and in fact, he was the most prolific passer in the 80s and 90s. He's the 10th greatest quarterback of all time. At number 9, thank you, Ralph, Johnny Unitas. Yes, my man. My man. As Ernie Accorsi told him during the Unitas era when he was the general manager of the Colts, he said the definition of leadership was watching Johnny Unitas get off the team bus. My man. He had an aura and a confidence about him at a time when quarterbacks were just beginning to be the superstars of the league. In fact, he helped set up the modern passing era with his arm. He led the Colts to 3 championships, won 3 most valuable players. Now, while his numbers may pale in comparison to the modern stars, he, when he played, dominated the league. At number 8, Drew Brees. Why? Well, because he's only one of 2 quarterbacks who've passed for 80,000 yards or more. How many Super Bowls? Oh, yeah, one. One Super Bowl. John Elway at number 7. I don't have a problem with Elway being in the top 10. There was a time I would have said there's no way, but then he won those last two Super Bowls. But here's where it gets really interesting. At number 6, Brett Favre. The definition of a gunslinger. The only trouble was he won only one Super Bowl. Oh, yeah. He had 321 straight starts. Oh, okay. Longevity. Great. But one Super Bowl. At number 5, and here is really interesting, Aaron Rodgers. At number 5. Seriously? I would have a hard time putting Aaron Rodgers in my top 10. At number 4, can we wait and see what his career looks like to be the end of it? Patrick Mahomes. Look, he's a top 10 quarterback. Is he 4? I don't know. At number 3, Peyton Manning. Look, I'm the biggest Peyton guy in the world, but I don't know if I'd have him at number 3. At number 2, Joe Montana. I'll agree with that. And number 1, Tom Brady. But here's what's interesting. You notice something other than Johnny U? They're all contemporary quarterbacks. Forgotten in all this was Fran Tarkenton, who got to 4 Super Bowls. He did the same thing that Jim Kelly did. Got to 4 Super Bowls. Only trouble is he lost all 4 of them. Dan Fouts. I mean, if you want to put Drew Brees at number 8 because he's throwing for over 80,000 yards, let's not forget who one of the most prolific passers ever was. Dan Fouts. Never got to a Super Bowl, though. Jim Kelly. 4 straight Super Bowls. Didn't win one. But here are the quarterbacks that I think you could seriously put in the top 10. And I mean, Dan Marino, Drew Brees, Brett Favre, Aaron Rodgers. I have a hard time considering them in my top 10. I would certainly include Terry Bradshaw in my top 10. He's 4-0 in Super Bowls. You got Joe Montana at number 2. The biggest reason has to be he was 4-0 in Super Bowls. And I'm supposed to believe Terry Bradshaw's not even going to make your top 10? Come on. Bart Starr. If you're going to put Johnny U in your top 10, you better be including Bart Starr, because all Bart did was win 5 championships. 5 championships. Unfortunately, there wasn't any Super Bowls except for the last 2 that he won. He's the only quarterback to win 3 consecutive league championships. He's the only one. Now, granted, it was in the old NFL. It was, in the first year at Green Bay and then the 2 Super Bowls. 3 straight championships. Only one to do it. And if that is something to get excited about, how about Otto Graham? Oh, come on, Bill. Otto Graham. Yeah, Otto Graham. Do you realize Otto Graham took his respective team, whether it was the old Cleveland Browns or the new or the Cleveland Browns after they merged into the NFL, do you realize Otto Graham took the Cleveland Browns to 10 consecutive championship games? 10. He won an NFL championship when everybody wrote him off because they were an expansion team. I shouldn't say expansion, a merger team in 1950. Well, wait a minute, Bill. See, right there's the problem. He played in 1950 and in the 40s. And so what? If you're talking about the top quarterbacks of all time, the number one priority in my mind, championships. And nobody comes close to Otto Graham going to 10 straight championships. Patrick Mahomes had a chance to do something this past Super Bowl that only Bart Starr has done. And that's win 3 straight championships. Now, by the way, I want to go back and preface the Otto Graham thing. He took his team to 10 straight championships, but you got to remember something. The first four were in the old All-American Football Conference. So he actually won four in a row, and then the NFL, he actually won five straight championships. But no, we got to look at the Drew Breeses and the Aaron Rodgers. The Brett Favres, they're the greatest. And forget about the guys that won titles. You know, this idea that, you know, I don't know what Ralph's age is, but there's Brett Favre, give me a break. Brett Favre won one Super Bowl. The only reason he put up the prolific yards he did is because he played for a lot of years, and as I just said, played in 321 straight games. You know, what's interesting about all this is there will be a lot of people that will say, Joe Namath is not a Hall of Famer. I will say, having watched him play many years ago, that he was the best pure passer I've ever seen. He also won a ball game that completely changed the complexion of professional football when he led the Jets to the Super Bowl win over the Colts. But do I stick him in the top 10? No. Just like Drew Brees, great season, great career. Brett Favre. I'm not taking anything away from any of these quarterbacks. I'm not sitting here saying Brett Favre and Aaron Rodgers and Drew Brees, they're not worthy of being in Canton. That's not what I'm saying. But when you start talking about the top 10 of all time, and you don't include Terry Bradshaw, because for some odd reason, Bradshaw in today's era is looked upon as kind of a, and besides, look at all the people around him. I mean, he only had like 62 Hall of Famers around him. Give me a break. Otto Graham. Well, I know he played, you know, 100 years ago. But in his era, he was the greatest quarterback. How about Bart Starr? I just brought it up. How about this name? Steve Young. Wait a minute, Bill. Steve Young? He only won one Super Bowl. That's right. But if you're going to base your top 10 listing on statistics, then there's none better than Steve Young as far as passer rating is concerned. None. Heck, I could make an argument for Kenny Stabler. Poor Kenny played in an era where he was one of the best quarterbacks. The only trouble was he was in the same era with Terry Bradshaw and Bob Greasy and Roger Staubach. And there's another name you can throw in the mix. Roger Staubach. But no, we got to look at Patrick Mahomes, Aaron Rodgers, Brett Favre, Drew Brees. I mean, really, look through the history of the game to do your top 10, not just who has been the top 10 during your lifetime. All right, on that note, I wrap things up. Arkansas 3-0 over Texas. They're in the bottom of the first. Again, the Tennessee Lady Vols softball team has had their ticket punched to Oklahoma City. They beat Georgia again today, 2-1. The Lady Vols become the first team to wrap up a berth in OKC. All right, that is all for me. Everybody has a weekend off. We'll be back with you on Tuesday. And, of course, that'll be the Morning Monster as well as Jacob and Bud will be with you on Tuesday morning. And then I'll be back with you Tuesday afternoon. Have yourself a nice and, above all, a safe Memorial Day holiday. And take a few moments to remember what the day is a remembrance of. Those that committed the ultimate sacrifice so that we can have our country the way it is. A lot of people are in the process of trying to tear all that down. Don't let them. And let's remember those that have given the ultimate sacrifice to allow us to be the greatest nation on the planet and in the history of this planet.
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6: So-called superagers, they are an enviable segment of the population. People who are older than 80, whose brains function like someone a fraction of their age. It's true, a lot of these people have genetics on their side, but more and more research is bearing out the idea that people who practice good brain health also slow their cognitive decline. Dr. Richard Isaacson, a pioneer in the Alzheimer's space, told us that, quote, his studies have found lifestyle changes including diet, exercise, reducing stress and optimizing sleep, along with managing vascular risk factors with certain medications, can actually help grow brain areas and also reduce telltale signs of Alzheimer's, such as tau tangles and amyloid plaques. What else helps? Staying social, surrounding yourself with family and friends, and maybe even volunteering for a real sense of purpose. I'm Dr. Sanjay Gupta, helping you live a better life.
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1: After Josh Hart was benched in the fourth quarter in Game 1, which sprung that unbelievable 22-point comeback win for the Knicks, the game plan for the Cavs was simple last night. Dare Josh Hart to beat us. Well, he did. A playoff career-high 26 points on 5 threes as the Knicks crushed Cleveland in the second half for a 2-0 series lead. And with Donovan Mitchell not looking close to 100%, I'm not sure Cleveland has any answers left. I'm Pat Barilla.
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3: This evening, scattered showers and storms continue on and off. We're going to see a low tonight of 61 degrees, southeast winds gusting up to 20 miles per hour for your Saturday, a high of 82 degrees with scattered showers and storms continuing and south winds 5 to 10 miles per hour. Saturday night, a low of 61, rain continues. Sunday, still rainy with a high of 84 degrees. For Storm Team 11, I'm meteorologist Hannah George.
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